0: allegedly exposed himself to minors in Prescott.
1: Yavapai County Sheriff's Office spokeswoman Shailene Len says they got a call from park employees at Goldwater Lake about the incident last Thursday afternoon.
2: When deputies arrived, they learned that several kids ranging in age from 12 to 15 years old were paddleboarding when a man allegedly exposed himself and engaged in inappropriate behavior near the shoreline.
1: Aylins explains the suspect is now in custody.
2: The suspect, who was still at the lake, was identified as 82-year-old William Bill Baylor Lewis, who is currently listed as a level 3 registered sex offender.
1: Lewis is facing 6 counts, each of indecent exposure, public sexual indecency, and disorderly conduct. I'm Bill Monroe reporting.
0: A reminder that when you get pulled over, sometimes the officer might not be who they say they are.
3: Last Thursday, Arizona Department of Public Safety personnel got a call from a driver on I-40 near Parks, which is about 25 miles from Flagstaff. Spokesman Bart Graves says a man was allegedly trying to impersonate an officer.
4: This really suspicious vehicle westbound on I-40 with red and blue lights, and oddly enough, it was a black work truck. So that was enough to make some motorists suspicious enough to call us. The suspect vehicle was a white Dodge Ram 5500 pickup truck.
3: Graves explains it doesn't appear the man actually tried to pull anyone over, but the department is seeking information from anyone who may have seen the vehicle.
4: Troopers and detectives ask anyone who witnessed the vehicle or has information related to the incident to call 1-877-4-AZ-TIPS or submit a tip online to azdps.gov/tips.
3: The police impersonator has been arrested. 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Call 911 and verify that an officer is attempting to stop you. Trust your instincts. If something feels suspicious, report it. I'm Greg Paul reporting.
0: The Yavapai County Board of Supervisors meets at 9 tomorrow morning to consider a 10-year lease renewal with the Yavapai County Jeep Posse.
5: The Yavapai County Board of Supervisors meets at 9 tomorrow morning to consider a 10-year lease renewal with the Yavapai County Jeep Posse. The lease is for property located on Commerce Drive, also known as the Frank Pellman and Gary Kimmett Training Center. The Jeep Posse will agree to conduct volunteer search and rescue missions within Yavapai County and related functions as part of the lease. According to county officials, the posse is already established at the center, so not renewing the lease would force the group to find a new location and spend considerable time and resources moving equipment and operations. The agreement requires unanimous approval by the County Board of Supervisors. The meeting will be held in the Verde Valley Complex Hearing Room located on South 6th Street in Cottonwood. I'm Gregory Scott reporting.
0: Tune in at 6 p.m. tonight to listen to the D-backs take on the L.A. Angels here on KQ&A. 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
0: Here's your KQ&A weather for Prescott in the Quad Cities. Tonight, mostly clear skies, 67. On Wednesday, look for sunny skies, 90 degrees. Sunny again on Thursday, 89 for a high. In Cottonwood and the Verde Valley, 68 tonight for a low with mostly clear skies. Hot on your Wednesday, 102 degrees. Sunny and hot on Thursday, 101 degrees. 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
12: 888-971-SAGE. 888-971-7243. Larry Elder, Salem News Channel. There was a possible terror attack that was thwarted at the UFC event at the White House. Hunter Biden admits that the laptop was in fact his. Studies show that had Americans known about the laptop, there's no way Biden would have been elected in 2020, assuming he was elected in 2020. Hillary Clinton criticizes the UFC event at the White House, says it's our house. In other words, it's not dignified. After 8 years of Bill Clinton in the White House with his various antics, if I were the First Lady, I would be sitting that one out. All of this and more. And I'm Larry Elder, coming to you from the Relief Factor studio. 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Now, this is interesting. Gavin Newsom cuts a four-minute video complaining about how he's being targeted by the Donald Trump administration, he and his wife. Here's the problem. The investigation he's complaining about began during the Biden administration, as confirmed by the senior legal analyst on CNN, Eli Honig, number 19.
13: Well, based on what we know right now, Caitlin, I think there's serious reason to doubt the narrative that's being offered by Gavin Newsom, which is that he is being specifically targeted by Donald Trump for political retribution. Now, to be sure, it is a fact that this administration has done that time and again, from Letitia James to Jim Comey to Jerome Powell to Mark Kelly on down the line. But based on the facts we know here, we don't know everything, it does not appear that that's what's happening here. First of all, very importantly, as Paula said, the reporting is that this investigation did not initiate from Donald Trump or even from prosecutors in D.C., so not from Pam Bondi when she was AG, not from Todd Blanche.
12: It wasn't initiated by Trump, wasn't even initiated in D.C., but the L.A. Times has this following headline. Newsom seeks political advantage in probe, he says, Trump ordered. Trump didn't order it. Doesn't matter. Let's hear Eli Honig again, number 19.
13: Well, based on what we know right now, Caitlin, I think there's serious reason to doubt the narrative that's being offered by Gavin Newsom, which is that he is being specifically targeted by Donald Trump for political retribution. Now, to be sure, it is a fact that this administration has done that time and again, from Letitia James to Jim Comey to Jerome Powell to Mark Kelly on down the line. But based on the facts we know here, we don't know everything, it does not appear that that's what's happening here. First of all, very importantly, as Paula said, the reporting is that this investigation did not initiate from Donald Trump or even from prosecutors in D.C., so not from Pam Bondi when she was AG, not from Todd Blanche.
12: This is the Associated Press headline. California Governor Gavin Newsom says Trump's Justice Department is investigating him and his wife. Donald Trump isn't just coming after me because of my mean tweets, Newsom said. He's coming after me because I'm considering running for president, because he hates that I've been consistently calling him out over and over again for his lies and deceit. Again, the Associated Press, quote, that investigation, which was launched by President Joe Biden's Justice Department, has expanded to include other staff. The person familiar with the matter said, end of quote. Donald Trump's coming after me. Not what the Associated Press said. That's not what CNN says. But the Democrats are saying. This is California House Member Ro Khanna, number 29.
14: They should leave Jennifer Newsom out of this. I mean, she's an advocate for women and girls. I don't like when people come after folks' families. And here you don't have any credibility with the Trump Justice Department. They have engaged in retribution against Adam Schiff. They've engaged in retribution against Comey. They have no credibility in the release of the Epstein files, which Thomas Massie and I have been pushing. You had J.D. Vance and Pam Bondi orchestrating a cover-up on that. So the fact is, in this country, we shouldn't be politicizing the Justice Department.
12: We shouldn't be politicizing the Justice Department. You're politicizing it by claiming falsely that he's being investigated because of Trump. He's not the only one. This is Kamala Harris, number 45.
15: I've predicted just about everything that has happened with this administration.
16: And you say I told you so?
15: I don't say I told you so. That's kind of obnoxious. I don't say that. But the reality is many of us predicted. And it didn't require much creative thought because he told us most of what we knew would happen, including that he would go after his political enemies using the Department of Justice. I am not

0: match on the White House grounds, no matter what. It's not his house. It's our house. Get a hat, coaster, or sticker to support groups and candidates who will respect the form and function of the people's house. Can you believe she wrote this? So I went back, saw a couple of articles about the, how can I put it, phone sex conversation that her husband, when he was in the White House, engaged with Monica Lewinsky. Quote, "We are both aware of the volume, and sometimes I bit my hand so I wouldn't make any noise," according to Monica Lewinsky. The president put his hand over her mouth during a sexual encounter to keep her quiet. While the president continued talking on the phone, Ms. Lewinsky understood the caller was a member of Congress or a senator. She performed, well, it won't be too graphic. At one point, the president inserted a cigar. Well, I think you get the point. It just seems to me, if I were the former First Lady, the last thing I would say is that President Trump has degraded the dignity of the White House, given what happened during the 8 years when she and her husband occupied the very same residence. You have got to be kidding me. Now, you know that a fighter said something to the effect that Michelle Obama is a man or is a guy or something to that effect. And here's what CNN's Abby Phillips said about it, number 18.
1: Before making that comment, he won his fight and gifted Donald Trump a necklace, complimenting the president for, quote, having the balls to host a fight at the White House. And while the UFC's CEO, Dana White, called the comments nasty and false, dismissing them as nonsense, the White House has remained silent on the incident. In response to an inquiry from CNN's Jake Tapper, the White House communications director, Stephen Chung, said that Hokit had a great win last night. Officials declined to respond when pressed by Tapper. How shameful is it that Dana White has to be the one to say it's false and it's terrible, and the White House can't?
0: How shameful is it that Dana White has to be the one to say it is false? Well, maybe the fact that Michelle Obama has two kids might have dispelled the notion that she is not a female. Maybe that has a little something to do with it. Again, I am not at all applauding, proving what this fighter said about Michelle Obama. But when you consider the things that have been said about President Trump and about Melania, and about how they allegedly met through Jeffrey Epstein, which is not true, I think you ought to just calm down a little bit. By the way, turns out there was a terror plot targeting President Trump at the UFC Freedom match at the White House. I'm going to have that for you as well. Now, life, liberty, and the pursuit of happiness. 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
7: 888-971-SAGE, 888-971-7243. I am Larry Elder. We are Salem News Channel. A big national security breach has apparently taken place. A tape recording of conversation that took place in the Situation Room, where you're not even supposed to bring in a pen, let alone something to tape a conversation. And apparently there was a plot to target President Trump at this UFC event that he had at the White House. All of this and more, 888-971-SAGE. Nancy is in Philadelphia. Nancy, always nice to hear from you.
8: Hi, Larry. You know, Larry, I've just been waiting for the opportunity to make this comment. I personally believe that everything going on right now in terms of politics, I don't care if it's the Iran war or anything else, I believe what it is a setup by the Clinton world and Hillary in particular for her to be able to run for president once again. She will never give up that dream for power. She says the White House is our house. No, she thinks it's her house. Remember, she stole the furniture from the house.
7: Oh, yeah.
8: She thinks it's hard. Yeah. And by the way,
7: Nancy, she'll be 80 years old in 2028.
8: Doesn't matter. She looks at Trump. Isn't he 80?
7: Exactly. And they're saying he's too old.
8: Yeah, look at how old is Nancy Pelosi. How old are all of her best buddies in Congress?
7: Right.
8: Who, by the way, has the FBI files on all of them that she had when she was only married to the first black president, her husband, Bill Clinton. She's going to step in and she's going to say, all those radicals, they're all being funded by George Soros. And her second daughter, Huma Abedin, married Alex Soros. They have a plan in advance. They plan things far in advance. It's about the next presidential election, the upcoming midterm. Who cares? Okay? It's the presidential election. Remember, they spent years in advance planning their insurance policy, the Russia collusion hoax, in case mm-hmm. Trump won the election. Mm-hmm. Hell hath no fury like a Hillary scorned. She's going to run. She opens her mouth. Her face is all redone. She looks younger and younger. She doesn't have to have her face redone for no reason at all. Only because she wants to look younger. Like Bill told her, you better look younger if you want to run for president.
7: So she's going to... They're going to clear the field for her. It's not going to be Gavin Newsom. It's not going to be J.B. Pritzker. It's not going to be Buttigieg. It's not going to be Westmore.
8: No. Those people can all run. And she's going to step in and she's going to say, I'm the reasonable, rational, feel your pain, moderate person. And I'm going to care about all those old ladies that, what's her name, the mayor over there in California, Karen Bass. She said, old women who are single. It's going to be women, old women, young women, all women. Vote for Hillary, the first woman. She thought of it that Kamala was never going to be the first woman president. She undercut her like you can't believe, because no way was Kamala, word salad queen there, going to take over from Ivy League educated Hillary, who's wanted that job from the day she was born.
7: Well, Nancy, we've heard it from Nancy in Philadelphia. Hillary Clinton is going to be the nominee of the Democratic Party in 2028. She will be 80 years old. She was stumbling the last time she ran. But we'll see. Stranger things have happened. I certainly believe that she's always wanted to be president. And if she had the energy and felt that she had a way of getting there, I think that you're right. Which means she'd be almost 90 years old when she finishes her second term, assuming she got reelected. All right. Let's talk about the Biden DOJ. Remember when they went after all these parents at school board meetings? There are some new documents obtained from the America First Legal in its lawsuit. Turns out that one top DOJ official about the targeting of parents at school board meetings wrote this. I don't think it's possible to state how strongly I object to this. It will completely and totally nuke our election threat efforts and will damage the reputation of the public integrity section into the bargain. It's like they're affirmatively trying to make this thing not work and look political. Also, the National Sheriff's Association reached out to officials and said, we've, quote, not heard any concerns about threats to local school boards. It would have been nice to give us a heads up, close quote, before you talked about targeting parents at school board meetings. So apparently there was a lot of people within the Biden DOJ that thought this was horse bleep. The Biden DOJ did it anyway. Now, there's an investigation into the possibility of election fraud in California voting. U.S. Attorney for this district, Bill Asaley, said this, number 15.
9: One thing is, there's a lot of talk in the media that there's no evidence of voter fraud, so we just wanted to be very clear about that there is evidence, and in fact, we charged a case just last month of an individual who was paying homeless people to register to vote with fictitious information. So that's not a theory. There is evidence of voter fraud. And what I've said is that we have other similar multiple investigations that are ongoing. Under long-standing DOJ rules, we can't discuss the specifics of any investigation, but they are ongoing. And I do believe they will result in criminal charges in the near future.
10: Okay. Are you able to say if, like, any one governmental, like, state or local agency is under investigation by your office?
9: So we don't ever discuss who's under investigation or what the nature of the investigation is, and that's to protect mainly innocent people in case we don't end up charging them, but also the integrity of the investigation. What I have said is we will follow the evidence wherever it goes, and we have various investigations at various stages. So some of them are more developed and they're ready to charge. Others are brand new and being worked up, and we are getting tips every day from the public of potential leads of new cases. So there's a lot of things going on. It is not just one case. There are multiple cases. I think sort of the question you're getting to, Ashley, and a lot of reporters will ask is this widespread fraud? How spread is it? And I think that's really the question we're trying to answer. I don't have an answer for that because those require intense investigations. And so what I can say right now is there evidence of fraud? Yes, there are. Are they just multiple isolated incidences, or is there some bigger connection to the two? That's under investigation, and we're going to get to the bottom of that. But what I don't understand is the resistance from leaders, elected officials, and the media to resist looking into these claims. And so we're not prejudging anything. We're not concluding anything. All I've said is our office is taking this seriously. We'll follow the evidence wherever it goes. There are investigations. They will result in charges. And we'd like to get to the bottom of how widespread this goes. And, you know, that's also why we're calling for an audit. I think the audit is the best way to reassure the public that there isn't widespread fraud. And that's something that we've demanded the state of California comply with. But so far, they've resisted.
7: Now, that has to do with voter fraud. What about homelessness fraud? Number 11. Stick around for that. I'm Larry Elder.
11: Fox News, I'm Tom Rigotti. The U.S. and Iran will sign a deal to end the war on Friday in Geneva, Switzerland. Not many details have been officially released. Vice President J.D. Vance spoke about the pending agreement on Fox's The Five.
12: I see it as we're going to get very serious about these negotiations. And what I'm trying to do is send a signal that the entire American government is actually oriented towards getting a good outcome for the American people.
11: The president says the U.S. Navy's blockade along the Strait of Hormuz will fully reopen after he signs the deal. A plot targeting President Trump's UFC event held at the White House this past weekend may have been stopped thanks to the parent of one of the suspects. Fox's David Spunt.
13: Ohio investigators say 19-year-old Tyson Proper's mother called police after she was concerned about her son's recent conduct, including firearms purchases and communications with people online.
11: Five arrests have been made, with more possible. 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
16: Arizona News Audio. Maricopa County reports its first West Nile virus death of the year. The health department's Melissa Kretschmer says infections have been occurring longer than just recently.
17: Mosquitoes have been testing positive for West Nile virus throughout the county, and we have had, I think we're at now 17 human cases for the season, going back maybe 2 months or so.
16: Phoenix firefighters working a large fire at a business on the west side of town. Firefighters battling the Table Mountain fire in a rugged area of the Santa Catalina Mountains. It's forced the closure of Rose Canyon Lake. Arizona State Parks and Trails 5-year economic impact study shows the state's 33 parks have a $555 million effect on the state's economy. State Parks and Trails Deputy Assistant Director Michelle Thompson says this despite not receiving any state funding.
18: We're still bringing $18 million in state tax revenues and $14 million in county and local taxes. So even though we don't get any of that funding, we're still having a really big impact.
16: Connie Weber, Arizona News Audio.
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7: 888-971-SAGE, 888-971-7243. I am Larry Elder. We are Salem News Channel. Steve Hilton also said when he becomes governor of California, exposing fraud will be one of his top priorities. Number six.
23: Well, it's very important that we find the waste in our government budgets, because they've doubled the budget in the state of California in the last 10 years nearly. We have the highest taxes in the country. One of the best ways of dealing with the affordability crisis, getting more money in people's pockets, is for the government to take less out in the first place. So how do you do that? You have to reduce spending. What's the priority for reducing spending? Cutting out the waste in the budget that is going to the wrong places, not to its intended purpose. So this whole story is going to be central, actually, to making our state Cal affordable, finding the places where the money is not going to where it should be going. And so it's a top priority for me. And that's the way we actually start to get taxes down in California.
7: This brings us to fraud and homelessness. This is U.S. Attorney Bill Astaly again, number 11.
24: This is one of my biggest priorities. When I got in, we made the Homeless Fraud and Corruption Task Force. And we said we're going to look for every dollar, because agencies like LASA, they're unable to account for it. They can't tell you where the money went. So within a matter of months, we found out a lot of money was stolen. We've charged almost $100 million in fraud. There's a guy, Mr. Sufer, which was covered on Fox News. He was supposed to be responsible for housing 300 homeless people. He used the money to buy a home in Westwood and a home in Greece, and to vacation at the Four Seasons. People are stealing the money, and agencies like LASA are supposed to provide the oversight to make sure that doesn't happen. But everyone's making so much money off this, they don't care. The gravy train just keeps coming.
7: The DOJ announced charges today against five men for an alleged plot to carry out a terror attack to kill Trump, government officials, and others at that UFC event at the White House. FBI launched an investigation into the plot, identified a group of people made arrests this weekend in Ohio, Missouri, Nebraska, and in California. Number 44.
25: A few days ago, this was 4 days before the UFC fight. We want to show some images. The first image I believe that we're going to show is a rifle that belonged to her son, according to authorities. The other is a screen grab, several screen grabs showing aerial images and maps of the Washington, D.C. area, and discussing where snipers possibly would be related to the White House. This is all evidence that is posted on an official court docket right now, an official government document. But I will say 19-year-old Tyson Proper's mother called police after she was concerned about his purchases and communications with people online. It then led them to conversations that he allegedly had with someone named Brian Roa and Michael Thomas in Southern California. They appeared yesterday before a federal judge. We're also told that there is a suspect in Nebraska, and and one in Missouri as well. So what we're being told here, Kaylee and everyone on the couch, is that this alleged plot consisted of a plan to have drones that were actually armed with some type of firepower go and attack buildings around the White House. And once people left, they were going to have snipers nearby attacking some of the people leaving. This was a serious plot. The FBI, the Secret Service investigating this right now. And as you heard the deputy director of the Secret Service right there say that they believe there are more people out there. Right now, though, five people facing these charges. And it's incredible to go through these documents and see what happened. But it appears that it was this 19-year-old's mother in Ohio who really spilled the beans on this entire case by letting people know that she had some concerns about her son, Kaylee.
7: Now, regarding this event at the White House, Obama had parties at the White House, private parties involving a lot of celebrities. Nobody had a problem with that. Number 46.
0: What is true is we had some good parties at the White House.
7: Woo!
0: There's no doubt. I mean, part of it is the fact that, you know, we had amazing people like Bruce who were willing to play. And it turns out that folks, if they're at a good party, they don't want to go home even when it's the White House. It would go late sometimes.
1: Oh, yeah.
0: And people misbehaved in ways I would not have expected under the portrait of George Washington and Martha Washington.
7: What does that even mean? People misbehaved in ways I wouldn't have thought under the portraits of George and Martha Washington. But apparently that's not much of a problem, is it? We come back, we're going to talk about Hunter Biden now admitting that the laptop was in fact his. 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
7: 888-971-SAGE, 888-971-7243. I am Larry Elder. We are Salem News Channel. Remember the 50 former U.S. intelligence officials, including CIA Director John Brennan, signing a public letter claiming that the Hunter Biden laptop had, quote, all the classic earmarks of a Russian disinformation operation, close quote. Biden effectively used that in his debate against Donald Trump, number 47.
11: Don't give me the stuff about how you're this innocent baby. Joe, they're calling you a corrupt politician.
12: Nobody.
13: Hey, President Trump, I want to stay on the issue of race. We're talking about the
11: issue. From hell.
13: President Trump, we're talking about race right now, and I do want to stay on the issue of race. President Trump,
12: I have to respond to that.
13: Please.
12: Because look, there are 50 former national intelligence folks who said that what this he's accusing me of is a Russian plant. They have said that this is has all the characteristics. Five former heads of the CIA, both parties, say what he's saying is a bunch of garbage. Nobody believes it except his and his good friend Rudy Giuliani.
11: You mean the laptop is now another Russia hoax?
12: That's exactly what.
11: Is this where you're
12: exactly
11: going?
12: What
11: this is
12: told.
11: Where he's going. The laptop right. Is Russia, yes. Russia,
13: gentlemen,
11: Russia.
13: I want to stay on the issue of race.
11: You
13: okay?
11: Have to be kidding. Here
13: Mr.
11: we go
13: President?
11: Again with Russia.
7: Now Hunter Biden is on Gavin Newsom's podcast, which he has time to do since California is in such great shape. Here's what he said, number 48.
14: What happened was is that the only thing that the laptop proved, the quote-unquote laptop, hard drive, iCloud hack, whatever you want to call it, the only thing it proved is that I was a degenerate crackhead doing degenerate crackhead things.
7: So admitting that the laptop is his. 50 former intelligence officials write this letter. Biden uses it in that 2020 debate. By the way, one poll says 3/4 of Americans believe that the FBI and the intelligence community deliberately misled the public. 74%. 8 in 10 say that a truthful interpretation of the laptop story would have likely changed the outcome of the election in Trump's favor. 51% gave the media a failing grade, D or F, for their coverage of the topic of the laptop. That alone would have removed any doubt about who won the election in 2020. Karen Bass promised zero tolerance for fraud, but a federal judge says the L.A. Homeless Agency committed obvious fraud. Number 10.
3: saying is if you cut off the money, you're really hurting the people that it's most needed for. I just want to share this. She says Mayor Bass, this is a statement from her office, Mayor Bass, too, has grave concerns about Lhasa and zero tolerance for mismanagement and negligence, which is why she previously directed the city to evaluate how to move away from the agency. It goes on to say this, threatening federal funds does nothing to house people and jeopardizes the progress Mayor Bass has led to reduce homelessness for 2 years in a row after it only went up in Los Angeles for years. Ultimately, people will lose their lives. And yet, we can point chapter and verse to fraud and mismanagement. And frankly, it's your taxpayer money. It's my taxpayer money. And if the state of California wants to sort of fill the gap, they can do that, right?
15: They can, Kevin. They should use their own money to do it. And at the end of the day, that's still taxpayer money because you're looking at federal and state dollars. This is a bigger issue, though. Karen Bass said she had a zero tolerance policy for fraud. Just in January, $23 million was swindled by a contractor for homelessness funds. And she specifically said zero tolerance policy. So where is that policy today when you have a federal judge saying there is mismanagement through this middle management company? They are not managing the funds correctly. There's fraud there. She's throwing up her arms and she's saying, don't trust what the judge is saying. Don't trust the evidence. Don't trust the investigations. Give us the money. How is that actually helping the American taxpayer today or California? And she's in the race of her life for her seat as a mayor, right? So you have to think about what she's doing. She's actually setting up California for failure. And there's fraud rampant across the country. So we have to do a better job of demanding protocols.
3: But let me just share this really quickly. I just want to follow up on something that Caroline said. And this was really what hits home for me. We're talking about billions of dollars, and it's not just California. This is something that you have tracked all over the country. This is why your fellow Buckeye, the vice president, is so important in this battle for fraud. We have got to do something because it's not just isolated to the homeless circumstance in Los Angeles. This is something that's impacting all of us each and every day, and if we don't get a handle on it, in fact, I've heard and read Stephen Miller say, listen, we could probably solve our debt problem if we could get a handle on this.
15: We could, Kevin, and I'll tell you, it's in red states, too. In Ohio, we finally had the National Fraud Task Force there last week. Finally heard our pleas there. We have massive home health care fraud from the Nepali, Bhutanese, and Somalian community. We're talking millions to billions of dollars. And nobody's paying attention because it's pay now, verify later. And that system doesn't work. So what Colin McDonald, the assistant attorney general, under J.D. Vance's direction is doing is we're going to detect now. He's going to knock on your door at 6 a.m. to tell every fraudster every single penny counts. If it's welfare and it's not intended for you, we're going to find you. And that's a national wake-up call for every welfare program. It doesn't matter what your politics are. We need political will today from leaders because it's lacking.
7: Burning through almost $1 billion, 43,000 homeless people in Los Angeles, number nine.
16: If you look at call four number one here, the cost, there are 43,000 homeless people in Los Angeles, cost about $21,000 per person to give them services, a $953 million total budget. And then you look at the total budget that has been unaccounted for, $37 million is somewhere out there. I mean, that is a ton of money. And we've gotten to the point where apparently LA County has said that they're not going to fund this agency anymore, and yet Karen Bass is defending it.
17: Well, she's defending anything when it comes to trying to fight against Donald Trump's administration, right? That's how politicized things have gotten, even when it comes to solving a crisis like homelessness, which you would think everybody wants solved. Look, I saw this story, and I'm thinking to myself, this is 2016 all over again. It's Donald Trump saying, vote for me, because you don't like the all talk, no action folks that have been around forever. And then the more that I read the story, the more I realize this is infinitely worse. They're not all talk, no action. There are plenty of talk and plenty of action in terms of actually stealing the funds. I mean, a judge actually already concluded that they committed obvious fraud in this.
7: Now, about a month ago, I told you about an amazing new documentary called The Story of Everything in over 600 theaters for several weeks and had a tremendous success. 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But what if the actual science tells a very different story? Yes. 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
9: 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That's your KQ&A community calendar. I'm Marie Hart.
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0: 888-971-SAGE, 888-971-7243. I am Larry Elder. We are Salem News Channel. This British conservative commentator says Trump is right about how Europe is destroying itself with all of this illegal immigration. Number four.
1: You see the United States actually calling for action against illegal migration. And President Trump is 100% right. Europe will destroy itself unless it takes real action to end all illegal migration and, of course, to deport all of the illegal migrants across Europe. And President Trump rightly is concerned about the future of Western civilization. This is exactly what is at stake. European countries are rotting from the inside out after decades of mass migration and illegal migration, and Europe will be literally destroyed in the coming decades unless action is taken now to secure borders, to deport illegal migrants, and to follow the example set by President Trump, who secured the U.S. southern border, actually, just in a matter of months. This can be done with the right leadership, and the United States is certainly leading on the world stage right now in terms of advancing secure borders and ending, of course, the scourge of illegal migration.
0: Liz Truss is the former conservative British Prime Minister, number 35.
2: And you would agree that this leftist experiment in multiculturalism has failed not only in the UK but here in America. It's failed in the West.
3: Well, we're seeing the same thing in America that we're seeing in Britain. We're seeing left-wing politicians wanting to encourage immigration to essentially undermine the basis of our society and undermine the basis of Western civilization, people who don't support our values. And that is what they want to achieve. They want to undermine the family. They want to undermine the nation state. Yeah. They want open borders. They want progressive ideology like transgender ideology. And people in Britain are saying, we've had enough of this. We want to hear the truth about what's happening in our country. And the reaction by Keir Starmer is to arrest those people and put them in jail, and that's what we've seen.
2: Yeah,
3: and
2: suppress them.
3: It's completely against what our country stands for.
0: And how about that man, UK, has a sign, trans flag if mental illness. Just standing there during a gay pride parade, and he gets arrested for fomenting dissent, fomenting hate and anger. They don't have something over there called the First Amendment. They don't have something over there called the Second Amendment. Can you imagine being arrested for holding up a sign saying trans flag equals mental illness and being taken off and thrown in jail? That's what happened. 888-971-SAGE is our number. Let's do this again tomorrow. Don't be late. God bless.
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12: Fox News. Meantime, Tom Graham, Iran's top diplomat, says the tentative agreement to end the war with the U.S. would require Israel to withdraw from Lebanon, something Israel has rejected. President Trump says Israeli Prime Minister Benjamin Netanyahu needs to be more responsible in the conflict with Hezbollah militants.
13: Israel's fighting Hezbollah too long, and too many people are being killed.
12: The president speaking in France at the G7 summit. Trump administration has not said whether Lebanon was part of the final agreement with Iran. U.S. infant mortality rate hitting an all-time low.
14: Infant mortality is the rate of babies that die before their first birthday. There were 5.4 deaths per 1,000 live births last year, down from 5.5 in 2024 and 5.6 the 2 years before that, according to the Centers for Disease Control and Prevention. The mortality rate was twice as high 40 years ago.
12: Fox's Chris Foster, America, is listening to Fox News.
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16: Good evening. We're coming up on 2 minutes after 6 on this June 16th. Thanks for making KQ&A your choice for your Tuesday. I'm Bill Monroe, News This Hour, just ahead of Larry Elders, brought to you by Bucky's and Yavapai Casinos. A reminder that when you get pulled over, sometimes the officer might not be who they say they are.
17: Last Thursday, Arizona Department of Public Safety personnel got a call from a driver on I-40 near Parks, which is about 25 miles from Flagstaff. Spokesman Bart Graves says a man was allegedly trying to impersonate an officer.
18: This really suspicious vehicle, westbound on I-40 with red and blue lights, and oddly enough, it was a black work truck. So that was enough to make some motorists suspicious enough to call us. The suspect vehicle was a white Dodge Ram 5500 pickup truck.
17: Graves explains it doesn't appear the man actually tried to pull anyone over, but the department is seeking information from anyone who may have seen the vehicle.
18: Troopers and detectives ask anyone who witnessed the vehicle or has information related to the incident to call 1-877-4-AZ-TIPS or submit a tip online to azdps.gov/tips.
17: The police impersonator has been arrested. If you're not sure if you're being pulled over by a real officer, slow down, activate your hazard lights, and drive to a well-lit, populated area. Call 911 and verify that an officer is attempting to stop you. Trust your instincts. If something feels suspicious, report it. I'm Greg Paul reporting.
16: If you travel overnight on Highway 89, plan for delays due to survey work and a geotechnical investigation. The City of Prescott's consultant is conducting design of the effluent and wastewater pipelines and an improvement project. Through this Friday, the design team is performing surface and subsurface geotechnical and survey investigation to obtain additional information to better understand the buried utilities and rock structure under the roadway to aid in the design of the new effluent and wastewater pipelines. According to city officials, due to the size and placement of the equipment needed to perform this investigation work, a full road closure of 89 is in place between the Phipps Trail and Willow Lake Road roundabouts during construction. Local traffic will be allowed access from both roundabouts, but there's a hard closure between Boulder Creek Lane and Twisted Trail. Work hours are 7 p.m. to 5 a.m. and detour routes are in place. In state news, federal investigators will soon be looking into a fatal airport incident in Marana that happened Sunday. John Gilliland has more.
19: Marana police do not suspect anything other than an accident in Sunday's fatal mishap involving a grounds crewman for Skydive Marana.
20: Upon arrival, officers learned that an employee of Skydive Marana had been involved in an accident involving an aircraft propeller.
19: Sergeant Vincent Rizzi says this has been a hard case for responders to process emotionally.
20: Sometimes this kind of thing comes with the job. It's the nature of the job. You know, we respond to these types of things, but this was a difficult scene for everybody involved.
19: Rizzi says the victim is identified as 40-year-old Eduardo Hernandez. His family has started a GoFundMe to help his pregnant wife, Sophia, and their 6-year-old son. The FAA and the NTSB will be investigating.
21: I'm John Gilliland reporting for KQ&A News.
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16: Taking a look now at your KQ&A weather, mostly clear skies, gusty winds, and cool temperatures tonight with sunny skies and gusty winds tomorrow. 65 degrees tonight in the Prescott Quad Cities area with a high of 93 tomorrow, an overnight low of 64 and a high on Thursday of 91. 66 degrees tonight for Cottonwood in the Verde Valley with a high of 103 tomorrow, an overnight low of 65 and a high on Thursday of 100. 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Stay tuned. Larry Elder is up next. It's coming up on 6 minutes after 6. Have a great Tuesday. I'm Bill Monroe for the Talk of the Quad Cities, KQ&A 99.9 FM in Prescott, 95.5 FM in Prescott Valley in Cottonwood, 1130 AM in Evora by downloading the free AZ Hometown Radio app.
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0: 888-971-7243, 888-971-SAGE. Larry Elder, Salem News Channel. Now in the second hour, we're going to talk to former Trump economic advisor Stephen Moore about the impact of the Iran deal on gas prices and on the economy. Critics, including the Wall Street Journal, are lining up to criticize Trump's deal with Iran. Shouldn't we wait to get the details first? J.D. Vance, in enemy territory, goes on The View and squares off against the Trump-hating ladies. Hillary Clinton criticizes the UFC event at the White House, says it's not Trump's house, it's our house. Given what happened in the White House during the Clinton years, shouldn't the former First Lady kind of sit this one out? Gavin Newsom claims the investigation into him and his wife is an act of retaliation by Donald Trump. But the probe against Newsom began during the Biden administration. That's a little inconvenient. Hunter Biden now admits the laptop was in fact his. And polls show that most Americans believe the Russian disinformation charge about the laptop changed the outcome of the 2020 election in Biden's favor. A secretly recorded audio from the White House Situation Room was leaked to the New York Times. Can you say national security concerns? All of this and more, 888-971-SAGE, 888-971-7243. Let's begin with the proposed Iran deal. Now, it isn't a deal. It appears to be a concept of a framework of an outline of a possibility of a deal that will be worked out over the next 60 days. So the people that are criticizing it and praising it really don't have the details, as far as I can tell. I received a bunch of letters from viewers and listeners, one of which is from Brian from Minneapolis. Larry, what are we doing? What is Trump doing? Have you learned nothing in 40 years, 47 years? They won't stop until America and Israel are destroyed. Why is Trump giving them a lifeline? They're just going to rearm, rebuild, and when Trump is out, they'll go at it again. 30,000 plus Iranians died, and for what? 3 months later, we made a deal so gas prices can go down and billions pour into America. Was that what Midnight Hammer was all about? Is the money in the end all it takes for us to call a military action a victory? Someone talk me off the ledge. I'm sending this message to you, Dan Bongino, and Larry Elder. I was for Trump for the long haul. With this, it's more of the same grass cutting that got us nowhere. What did thousands of Iranians die for anyway, if this is what we're going to do? Have we lost? What are we doing? I can't take this anymore. I'm not voting anymore. I'm done. I'm done with it all. Our enemies are more serious with their cause and their beliefs than we are. End of quote. That is one of many letters expressing the same thought as Brian just did. And we've played this clip from Tom Sowell years ago where he was asked what we should do about Iran. And he said, stop them from getting a bomb. And when he was asked whether he meant military action, well, duh. And he said, the Japanese were a lot tougher than we are. We bombed them twice, Hiroshima and Nagasaki, before they surrendered. And Tom Sowell believes that Americans lack the will to do what is necessary to defeat our enemies. You have to consider also, we've had 8 presidents who've dealt with Iran, starting with Ronald Reagan. Nobody has done what Trump has done. Nobody has destroyed their Navy, destroyed their Air Force, destroyed their air defenses, destroyed their radar, put their economy on its heels, almost triple-digit inflation, 2 levels of leadership killed, an estimated 6,000 Iranians killed versus 13 Americans. It really is quite extraordinary. When I hear people who hated Trump before this and now hate him even more say that, well, it's worse now. They're in a stronger position because they hadn't blocked the Strait of Hormuz. They hadn't blocked the Strait of Hormuz because no president had done what Donald Trump did. So I still don't know exactly what the details are. What will happen with their enriched uranium? Are we going to give them money? Is it dependent upon certain kinds of actions that Iranian takes? But regarding what Brian said about our enemies being more determined than we are, that's the problem. They look at Iraq. What did George W. Bush say? We'll stand down when they stand up. The war became unpopular. Afghanistan, same thing. The war became unpopular. This deal that Obama negotiated, by the way, do you know who didn't like that deal? Aside from Republicans? The Gulf states. The Gulf states thought it was a surrender. They thought it was giving Iran a path to a nuclear bomb. And they thought Obama threw us under the bus. Let me give you some idea of who we're dealing with. Are you familiar with what's called the Hindawi Affair? This was in 1986. A woman named Anne Marie Murphy, 5-month pregnant,

of the suitcase. And it was a bomb. Time to go off when they were in the air. So this man intended to blow up 300-400 people, plus his fiance and his unborn child. He was convicted, and the Lord Chief Justice in Britain said this, quote, put briefly, this was about as foul and as horrible a crime as you could possibly imagine. His plot did not succeed in destroying 360 or 370 lives in an effort to promote one side of a political dispute by terrorism. He was sentenced to 45 days in prison, and the judge said it was not one day too long. Close quote. You remember the first bombing of the World Trade Center? The first attempt, 1994? The goal was to topple the World Trade Center so it would fall to another building, to another building, to another building. Ramzi Youssef was the mastermind behind that. He was given life in prison plus 240 years after two separate New York trials. Before the sentencing, he made a rambling 17-minute speech in which he said, among other things, quote, yes, I am a terrorist and proud of it as long as it is against the U.S. government. Referred to the U.S. government as liars and butchers for what he called our support for Israel. The judge said, Mr. Youssef, you are a virus that must be locked away. Close quote. This is the level of venom that much of the world has towards us, towards Israel, towards the West. There's no placating it. There's no reasoning with it. There's no talking them down. They are determined to see us dead. And as soon as the ink, not even before the ink is dry, whatever deal it is we do with the Iranian leadership, as long as they're there, they are going to try and cheat and go around this deal. Now the question is, what do we do? Send in ground troops in a war that's extremely unpopular already? Continue the bombing and hope that at some point the Iranian civilians rise up and take control of their government? What is President Trump to do given the pressure of the midterms, pressure of gas prices? 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
1: 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To get some idea of the impact of this proposed deal, again, proposed outline, shades, we still don't know. From what I can tell, the Gulf states, and there are half a dozen of them, are behind this deal. A stark contrast to the way the Gulf states reacted to Obama's Iran deal in 2015. Here's an article from the Council on Foreign Relations about the Arab reaction to the Iran deal. Nervous disquiet over the future of Gulf security, the alliance between the United States and the Arab Gulf countries. The profound mistrust toward Iran, a country seen by many as expansionist, antagonistic, informs much of the commentary on the deal. Saudi-owned newspaper based out of London, and it mentions a TV host and journalist recently argued over which is more of an enemy to the Arab states, Iran or Israel. Both agreed that Iran is a bigger threat. One of them argued that Israel wasn't even a threat to begin with. Egyptian-owned daily newspaper writes, quote, "What are the assurances and guarantees of security that Iran has put forward for its Arab Gulf neighbors?" The article says much of the Arab concern about Obama's Iran deal is rooted in the conviction that Iran has emerged as the biggest winner of the negotiations and the Arab world has been left in the lurch by the United States. One man wrote in the Lebanese daily newspaper that Iran has achieved what it has most wanted since 2003, the world's recognition of Iran's right to manufacture and possess nuclear energy, end of quote. The article continues, given that the Arab world left out of these negotiations, it is no wonder that many Arab states, Gulf states, are insecure about where the deal leaves them, how they can secure their own interests, and what it means for their relationship with the United States. A Saudi-owned London-based newspaper is concerned that the United States, under Obama, no longer understands the needs and interests of the Arab world. There was a column called "Does Obama Understand Sunni Arabs?" Does Obama expect the Gulf, which has long suffered from Iran's interventions and sponsorship of terrorism, does Obama expect the Gulf to simply believe his efforts to improve the image of Tehran? Isn't this the same Tehran that has posed a clear and present danger to Gulf states for the past 36 years? The article continues, the U.S. administration has made a major diplomatic mistake when, during the talks with Iran, it sent an indirect message that it is incapable of waging war against Iran over its nuclear program. Instead, Washington has thrown the ball into the Gulf's court, calling on them to not worry about Iran. End of quote. That was a reaction to most of the Gulf states over Obama's Iran deal. A very different reaction from what I can tell so far about this proposed deal under Donald Trump. We're going to talk to Victor Davis Hanson next week of the Hoover Institution. Brilliant man, very insightful. He wrote a piece, headline, Iran deal can work if we hit them every time they break it. He says there's a lot of confusion about the latest phase of the war. Trump has announced a deal within a 60-day period of time. Quote, a lot of people are upset, he writes. They feel Iran was on the ropes. They're going broke, and that had we continued, or if we continue now, we could put them out of commission and dictate a non-conditional surrender to them. He said, that's absolutely true. But what this deal then hinges on, because there's no history of Iran ever keeping their word or following any agreement, is the willingness to keep maybe one carrier group in the region to ensure that the strait stays open, that the missiles are not launched against our allies, and of course, enriched uranium is turned over. If we're willing to do that and hit them hard every time they break it, then it might eventually work. He goes on and talks about the history, the 7 prior presidents. The big difference is under Obama, Iran was ascendant. They were growing in power. Everybody was scared of it. Military was heavily equipped with Chinese and Russian weaponry. People were afraid of it. Israel didn't want to attack it. The Gulf states didn't want to attack it. Europe was advising caution. It was an appeasement because nobody wanted to use force. Now, whatever your disagreement is, writes Victor Davis Hanson, with the current war, most people, and we don't have boots on the ground, we don't have journalists on the ground, but they agree that the Iranian military and economy are devastated through 40 days of intense bombing with probably 1,000 planes in the air at any one time. So we're dealing with a much diminished Iran that we can hit again and again because they have no air defenses. Obama was dealing with an ascendant Iran that he was scared to even mention the use of force to make them comply. More on this in a minute. 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

0: News. I'm Tom Graham. Iran's top diplomat says the tentative agreement to end the war with the U.S. would require Israel to withdraw from Lebanon, something Israel has rejected. President Trump says Israeli Prime Minister Benjamin Netanyahu needs to be more responsible in the conflict with Hezbollah militants.
1: Israel's fighting Hezbollah too long, and too many people are being killed.
0: The president speaking in France at the G7 summit. Trump administration has not said whether Lebanon was part of the final agreement with Iran. U.S. infant mortality rate hitting an all-time low.
2: Infant mortality is the rate of babies that die before their first birthday. There were 5.4 deaths per 1,000 live births last year, down from 5.5 in 2024 and 5.6 the 2 years before that, according to the Centers for Disease Control and Prevention. The mortality rate was twice as high 40 years ago.
0: Fox's Chris Foster. 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
5: Arizona News Audio. Firefighting crews fighting two lightning-caused wildfires near the Grand Canyon and threatening an historic ranch. BLM spokesman Chris Wonderly says the 724-acre Dellenbaugh fire is 0% contained.
6: It's on the Grand Canyon Parashant National Monument, which is on the Arizona Strip north of the Grand Canyon. Right now we have around 50 personnel from the U.S. Wildland Fire Service supporting the fire.
5: The 1,000-acre Rock Canyon fire also 0% contained. The Pima County attorney may offer a plea to a Tucson DACA recipient in ICE custody accused of shoplifting. Phoenix area health officials report the year's first death related to mosquito-borne West Nile virus. Marana police say the deadly incident involving a grounds crewman for Skydive Marana was an accident. Police Sergeant Vincent Rizzi.
7: Upon arrival, officers learned that an employee of Skydive Marana had been involved in an accident involving an aircraft propeller.
5: The victim identified as 40-year-old Eduardo Hernandez. Connie Weber, Arizona News Audio.
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1: Well, it depends. J.D.'s coming in for it. He was originally going to do it. I'll probably be gone by then. We're having dinner in a day and a half, right? We're going to be staying quite late. So I may be involved, I may not. But J.D. was coming in for that specifically. Thank you.
14: Mr. President, when will the text of the MOU be released?
1: I think pretty soon. I want it to be released because it's a very powerful document. It's not like the Obama document, which was just a terrible document. This is a very powerful document, and I want it to be released. So probably pretty soon, I would say sometime after Friday, because the straight opens completely. It's open now, but it opens completely. We'll have all the mines knocked out of, for the most part. We have a lot of lanes right now already.
15: Mr. President.
1: So I think sometime in the very near future.
16: 888-971-SAGE, 888-971-7243. I'm Larry Elder. We are Salem News Channel. I'm going to talk to Stephen Moore, former Trump economic advisor, top of next hour, about the impact of this proposed deal on oil prices, which are already declining, and on the economy. Back to Victor Davis Hanson. He says, and I'm quoting, "So we're dealing with a much diminished Iran that we can hit again and again because they have no air defenses." Obama was dealing with an ascendant Iran. He was scared to even mention the use of force to make them comply. He said there's a misconception. People will say, well, now we're isolated. We have no allies. China and Russia are ascendant. He says nothing could be further from the truth. This is the first time in all our lifetimes that the Gulf Council, for all their double dealing over the years, are more attuned with Israel than they are with Iran. We know that some 600 combat aircraft based in the Gulf were stealthily flying missions alongside the Israelis. Flying missions alongside the Israelis. We know that there are Israeli technicians in the Gulf helping them with missile defense. We know that the Gulf states and most of the moderate Arab countries believe that Iran, not Israel, is the existential threat. In other words, we've never had a closer relationship with the Gulf states vis-a-vis America, nor has Israel. Dramatically different to their reaction under the Obama-negotiated Iran deal. As for Russia and China, he says they're both shut out of the Middle East. They've lost their client in Syria. They've lost and are going to lose their client in Iran. They've lost their client in Venezuela. They have an enormous problem. Russia can't sell weapons to Iran anymore. They may smuggle some in. And China can't get discounted oil anymore. Regarding the support for the war, 75% overwhelmingly Republican Party supports Donald Trump in this mission. Why? They don't believe it's going to be a forever war. They believe we've not used ground troops and we've lost fewer soldiers than the accident rate that the military suffers over a period of 38 to 40 days of kinetic operations. As far as saying we've lost the midterms, of course, history is against us. But the midterms are 4.5 months away. If the strait is open, suddenly he says you're going to have a traffic jam of two things. I'll talk more with Steve Moore about this. Tankers leaving, trying to get out full of oil, and tankers waiting to get in. And then he talks about the redistricting war that Republicans are winning. So, in the last 40 presidents, 95% of them have lost their first midterm election. So history is not on our side. But he writes, it is not impossible. And this business about the Trump deal is worse than the Obama deal. Are you kidding me? This is Florida GOP Representative Mast, number 33.
17: The difference between JCPOA and what's going on today is you are not going to have pallets of cash going to an Iran without any change of behavior. We've already destroyed Natanz, Fordo, Isfahan, and it looks like we're going to have commitments that they won't be rebuilding this, that we'll be able to bring in military assets to remove what can be removed that's not buried in there. They're acknowledging that Iran, that is to say, is acknowledging that Hamas, Hezbollah, the Houthis are an intrinsic part of them, and it's looking like optimistically we'll be able to get them to stop supporting them, and we're going to get freedom of navigation through the Straits of Hormuz and working with their ballistic...
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29: Mama took a shot and said, I don't think this deal is any better than the deal we had before. The JCPOA was dramatically different than what you were describing here tonight.
30: And I'd ask the president, the former president, I'd say, Obama, why in the world, if it's the same thing, why is it that the Gulf Arabs hated your deal and they love our deal? They are the ones who are in the region. They know what it means to enrich the worst terrorist regime in the world. And they also know what it means to turn over a new leaf and to go to a different future. So I think President Obama, he should acknowledge that the people who are closest to this, they love the Trump deal. They hate the Obama deal. And that's maybe the biggest endorsement of this plan.
16: 888-971-SAGE, 888-971-7243. Larry Elder, Salem News Channel. That was the Vice President J.D. Vance on The Hannity Show. Speaking of The Hannity Show, he had military analyst Jack Keane on the show, who said that what he's heard about the Iran deal is disturbing. Number 17.
1: So signed, and the strait is already partially opened. As you know, they're doing a little hunting for a couple of mines that they've already found. But it's essentially ships are starting to go out now. On Friday, it'll be completely opened. And the main thing is that Iran will not have a nuclear weapon. They fully agreed to that with strong policing powers, and they won't have a nuclear weapon, which is what it was all about, because they probably would have used it if they had it.
0: Right here with Reaction Fox News senior strategic analyst General Jack Keane. General, I had a lot of my questions answered. I assume you did as well. There's been a lot of assumptions out there that that President Trump and the Vice President just said are not true. I want to get your take overall, and of course, the military option remains on the table.
2: Yeah, well, first of all, Ball, I mean, clearly, we're taking a diplomatic path now, and we've got a lot of challenge in front of us. And we got to remind ourselves that President Trump is the only president of the eight presidents had to deal with this regime that has taken consequential action to do something about their behavior, for once and for all, to stop their predatory nature of what they've been doing for all of these years, from killing Americans to killing their own people, and certainly attempting to destroy the state of Israel by making the security situation there so volatile that people don't want to live there. This has been going on most of my adult life. And I don't see any evidence, Sean, that the behavior of this regime is going to change. Just let's take a look at the last 2 months. The last 2 months, we've been under a ceasefire. And what has the regime's actions been? Well, they've been attacking in the Straits of Hormuz with drones and missiles, and we've had to respond. And they've attacked U.S. bases, and they've attacked our allies and partners, all under the ceasefire. And they've unleashed Hezbollah to attack Israel in northern Israel, so much so there's 300-plus wounded Israelis there. Kids aren't going to school, and the people have all had to vacate their homes. Towns and villages are completely empty because of the systematic firing that's been going on under the ceasefire for the last 2 months. That's the reality of what we're dealing with here. And Hezbollah is attempting to rebuild in southern Lebanon, and that's why Israel is there.
0: What did you think
2: They're killing the Iranian people systematically every single week, hanging them. Who are they hanging? Young people, largely, who were protesting against them. The killing is still going on. There's not a scintilla of evidence to indicate that this regime has made any fundamental change that would lead one to think, that have some optimism, that maybe there will be a behavior change. What they are masters at is telling a story about willingness to make a deal and make change. I'll agree with that. They say all of those things, but then they do something completely different. And the history supports what I'm saying.
0: You heard the vice president, you heard the president. They both have said the same thing. If, in fact, they do not abide by the agreement, the bombing begins again. That option is always there. So that then becomes their binary choice, does it not?
2: I believe the president at his word, and the evidence is clear. He just did it last week. He bombed two nights, he threatened a third, and I think it had something to do with why the Iranians were willing to make a deal. And I believe if they renege on this deal, and action will be taken. But I can't square some of the things that are coming out of the administration from reliable sources. That's what I find so disturbing. When I heard it from the Iranians, Sean, I dismissed it. I said, that's the same nonsense we're always hearing. Well, but when I hear from administration sources some of the things that you have heard of what's in this deal, That makes no sense whatsoever. It's not defensible. I think what the president should do is just let's release it and let people see what's out there so we stop debating about something none of us has seen.
0: Well, you got the assurances from the vice president tonight, and the president is giving the same assurances. So I don't know how that really changes the equation, except in the short term, and then they get nothing unless they follow up on their, quote, promises that they are making. What the administration is saying, the positions they have taken, the promises they have given, nuclear dust, as it relates to ballistic missiles, as it relates to fomenting terror, all of those issues we covered. And if they don't abide, they get nothing out of the deal. And then I would imagine we go back to where we were last week.
2: I want to believe that. But if you have a reliable, high-level administration source saying, we're not going to get rid of the dust, we're going to downblend it, that leaves them with enrichment.
0: The vice president just contradicted that.
2: And we're not going to take their centrifuges, and they're not going to take centrifuges out, and they're not going to take the cascades out, which means you can have weapons grade. And there's going to be a moratorium in terms of you can't have a nuclear deal for 10, 20 years, similar to the JCPOA. Well, and the funding is real. There's a $300 billion investment fund. Who cares where the money comes from? If it doesn't come from the United States, I get that. Of course it shouldn't. But it shouldn't come from anybody. I mean, when we recovered Germany and Japan, the Nazis weren't in charge. The Japanese imperialists weren't in charge.
16: And the Wall Street Journal, for what it's worth, had been normally supportive of the war, says that this is a strategic retreat by the president. More on this later on. 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
16: 888-971-SAGE, 888-971-7243. I am Larry Elder. We are Salem News Channel. Coming up, former Trump economic advisor Stephen Moore and I will talk at the top of next hour about the impact of this proposed deal on oil prices and on the economy. And Hillary Clinton is criticizing the UFC event at the White House, saying basically it's the people's house. It's our house, not Trump's house. Given what happened during the Clinton years, I think the former First Lady should sit this one out. Gavin Newsom claims that the investigation against him and his wife is a Trump retaliation, except that the investigation began during the Biden administration. All of this and more, 888-971-SAGE. Jack Reed is a Democrat, Trump-hating Democrat from Rhode Island. And he was asked weeks ago, if Trump achieves his objectives in the war against Iran, will he deserve credit? And he did not respond. He's now claiming that the Trump proposed deal is worse than the Obama deal. This is Joseph Keith Kellogg, former National Security Advisor to the Vice President of the United States, responding. Number 32.
8: Well, I agree. In fact, you know, Jack Reed, frankly, is full of crap. I cannot believe he made comments like that. What he didn't tell you on that show yesterday was the restrictions that we did not put on the Iranians, and that was the sunset clauses. That's mm-hmm. what frustrated us during the first term. And so when he says things like that, he really just saying that for political purpose, not for purposes to explain it to the American people. I think that's one of our obligations, is we need to have the American electorate fully informed of what's happened. Go left limit to right limit. Tell them that. I used to tell my people when I ran the National Security Council, you have an obligation mm-hmm. to tell the president everything from left to right, and then he makes the decision because he got the Electoral College votes, we didn't. But that happened yesterday, and when he said that, I just couldn't believe it. I said, I don't believe you're saying things like that, because he's lying to the American people about what the restrictions were. Tell the American people why we didn't, why we got out of the JCPOA, and why it's not like Obama. And the biggest thing were the sunset clauses.
16: Regarding the Obama deal, here's what J.D. Vance said, number 24.
30: If you go back to the Obama JCPOA, what it did is it took an Iranian nuclear program that it accelerated, and it basically bribed the Iranians to stop that program. We're in a totally different position here. The Iranian nuclear program has been completely destroyed, and what we're saying is make the long-term commitment not to rebuild it, and you will get the benefits that come with that. There's a second major difference between the JCPOA and this Trump peace plan, and it's this. The Gulf Arab countries, the countries that have been threatened the most by the Iranian regime over the past 47 years, they hated the JCPOA because they felt that it empowered Iran to be a bad regional actor.
16: When we come back, we'll be talking with Stephen Moore, economist and advisor in Trump 1.0. What will this deal have to do with gas prices and the economy? 888-971-SAGE.
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11: News. I'm Tom Rigotti. The U.S. and Iran will sign a deal to end the war in Geneva, Switzerland on Friday. Fox's Peter Ducey reports.
12: Now we know why Iran agreed to sign. Instant access to their main moneymaker. According to the Wall Street Journal, the U.S. will allow Iran to immediately begin selling oil and fuel under the deal to end the war, offering Tehran an early financial incentive to wind down the conflict.
11: Other issues, such as Iran's nuclear program, will be negotiated over the next 60 days. Chicago police make an arrest after a cross was set on fire last week in a park.
13: A 21-year-old college student told the local TV station he's the shirtless person seen on video distributed by police, saying he was protesting President Trump and not making a racist statement, adding he knew about the historical relevance but didn't know the severity and how racially motivated it may seem.
11: That's Fox's Lisa LaSera. 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
14: 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Mostly clear skies tonight with sunny skies tomorrow. After an overnight low of 65, expect high of 93 tomorrow, the high of 91 on Thursday. 66 degrees tonight for Cottonwood in the Verde Valley with a high on Wednesday of 103 and 100 on Thursday. 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
15: Arizona News Audio. Firefighting crews fighting two lightning-caused wildfires near the Grand Canyon and threatening an historic ranch. BLM spokesman Chris Wanderley says the 724-acre Dellenbaugh fire is 0% contained.
17: It's on the Grand Canyon Parashant National Monument, which is on the Arizona Strip north of the Grand Canyon. Right now we have around 50 personnel from the U.S. Wildland Fire Service supporting the fire.
15: The 1,000-acre Rock Canyon fire also 0% contained. The Pima County attorney may offer a plea to a Tucson DACA recipient in ICE custody accused of shoplifting. Phoenix area health officials report the year's first death related to mosquito-borne West Nile virus. Marana police say the deadly incident involving a grounds crewman for Skydive Marana was an accident. Police Sergeant Vincent Rizzi.
18: Upon arrival, officers learned that an employee of Skydive Marana had been involved in an accident involving an aircraft propeller.
15: The victim identified as 40-year-old Eduardo Hernandez. Connie Weber, Arizona News Audio.
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7: Hey, welcome everybody. So J.D. Vance, our quite young vice president, only 41 years old. When you have a beard, you tend to look a little older, I think. But just amazing that this guy has a runway if we're using modern precedent of Biden than Trump of 40 years can still be president. Let's see what year in 2066. Think about that. At 80, who knows what J.D. Vance will be doing. But he's on a book tour now. And look, the guy has balls. There's no other way to put it. The big brass kind. Because most conservatives will avoid going on a place like The View because it's not an honest conversation. They're all there for the soundbite. It's kind of like those hearings that we see on Capitol Hill where Democrats will read off of notes and use all their time to lecture the person that they're supposed to be questioning on the Republican side instead of actually trying to get to the truth, actually asking questions and listening to the answers and maybe coming to some sort of compromise or middle ground. No, no. It's the same thing with The View. If you watch these clips that I'm about to play, all of them are reading from note cards that their producers, ever since they announced that J.D. would be on the show last Thursday, the Oppo research, so to speak, has been in full gear at ABC News. And again, this is an ABC News program. And it didn't go well for the ladies. And I put that in scare quotes because ladies implies class and certainly very little of it exists there. Let's give you one example. Before the vice president came on, here's Joy Behar talking about the World Cup. And then Joy, I believe, is 83 years old and then decides to touch her breasts and then says, I'll show you a World Cup right here, which if you don't want to see this and you probably want to get this visual out of your mind, but I'm playing it anyway because we're all about shock value here. And cut number 11, go.
22: Then there was the World Cup, which yep, also still going. Awesome. I'll show you the World Cup.
7: No, no, don't show us. Don't do it. Thank God this is broadcast television. All right, Kev, we're good. We're so good on that one. Okay. So anyway, that was the setup before the vice president of the United States came out. And, you know, Vance is funny because the guy, he did this with Tim Walz during the vice presidential debate. And he did it again here. He walks out first and says, hey, this show is full MAGA, right? This is like a very Republican kind of show where a guy like me is going to be very comfortable. And they didn't know what to do with that. And then they commented on how tall he was, and they didn't expect that. And he's all smiles and thank you. They wanted a food fight, and J.D. Vance would not give it to them. And as I predicted, he looked like the adult in the room, the statesman, and they came across as a bunch of jackals. There's no other way to put it. Here in cut number 14, speaking of jackals, they again accused the Trump administration. This is Sonny Hostin saying that literally the Trump administration is trying to erase black history, and J.D. just was not having it in a very charming way. Cut number 14, go.
4: Your question, but let me answer your actual question there. Mm-hmm. What I'm saying, I think, okay, look at Washington, D.C., one of the most Democratic and one of the blackest, by share of population, blackest cities in the United States of America, has seen a radical decrease in violent crimes and sexual assaults and in murders. We have tried to take the crime issue seriously, in part because we believe everybody, whether you're black or white or rich or poor, deserves to live in a safe neighborhood.
8: Where does the crime step in? This is not about crime. This is about
9: women lost their jobs.
8: Right. This is about human rights. What you're saying is.
4: Black we got to do more on the economy.
9: Black history has been erased from public
4: spaces. Black history
9: spaces.
4: Is not erased from public spaces.
10: That is true. Guys, we do have to get to Iran when we get back.
4: I'm telling you, we celebrate black history. We celebrate all American history in this administration.
10: Can I
4: you guys might be skeptical of this, but I promise you it's true.
7: I mean, listen to that. How rude is that? Honestly, that's the vice president who came to your show. And they're all, it's Whoopi, then it's Sonny, then Anna Navarro. All yelling at the guy and they can't back up anything. How is the Trump administration erasing black history? J.D. asked. And no one had an answer for that. They just throw this crap out there. And by the way, the reason why the vice president brought up crime being significantly down in D.C., one of the blackest cities in the country, is because it's now safer for everyone, especially blacks, in a city where the murder rate was through the roof, carjackings. You didn't want to go out at night in the nation's capital. And Trump put in the National Guard and cleaned up that city. At, by the way, the objection of everybody on The View and every Democrat out there. Who looks right now? So that's what Vance was saying, that everybody deserves to want to live in to be in a safe neighborhood. And by the way, it doesn't matter what color you are. See, that's how Sonny Hostin, Whoopi Goldberg, that's the prism they see everything through. And the fact that Whoopi can't understand why crime is relevant to a conversation in terms of the Trump administration doing very good things for the black community, for the Indian community, Asian community, white community, Latino community. You make everywhere safe, then everybody benefits. And it doesn't have to be about color, but about human beings. So great job by the vice president there. Then, this is interesting, Joy Behar tries to, again, the way Trump is misquoted, and then it just goes through the media like wildfire. If you're using a blowtorch on dry grass, Trump never said that he thinks the affordability crisis is a hoax. This is what Joy Behar tries to pin down Vance with. And again, the guy is unflappable in cut number 13. Go.
8: Okay. So President Trump has called affordability a hoax. He said that, not me. He's pouring money into this ballroom of his and the reflecting pool. Oh, don't forget the Arch de Trumpe, I call it, and a White House cage match. All these things.
7: Whoa.
8: Why is he doing them when you just, everybody knows that Americans are struggling? What is he spending all this money for?
4: Well, I got to defend the president on the hoax point. What the president said is the idea that Republicans caused the affordability problem is a hoax. And I think that's true. If you go back to the Biden administration, inflation got up to 9% under the Biden administration. Okay. Right now it's at 3.5%. By the way, too high. We're doing everything that we can to bring it back down to 2.5%, which is where most people would like to see it. But we inherited an affordability problem. We're doing a lot to make it better. It's going to take a little bit of time. There's a lot more work to do. But the president knows that a lot of Americans are struggling. In fact, he ran on that. He talked about it. And we've done some things and made some good progress on that point.
10: He just said he loves the inflation.
4: What he said, Anna, what he said is that he loves the fact that the inflation is going to come

0: the World Cup, we want a nice blue reflecting pool and all the fountains around the city as well. And that's a bad thing? These people, I mean, and again, Vance handled that as perfectly as you could. Now, this was the best, I think, exchange of this particular show. And Whoopi tries to say that the Trump administration, again, just like Sunday before, is taking down black history, right? Then when Vance just asks her, can you cite one example? Well, apparently the producers didn't write down on her little note card one example for her. And the stammering that happens here, this is the clip that's going viral right now because, again, Vance, game, set, match in cut number 15, go.
1: Or them doing all kinds of removal of information of black heroes. How do how does that sit with you?
2: Well, what exactly are you talking about, Whoopi? Because you just
1: I want to know what she's talking about. In a lot of the
3: museums.
1: There's so many. Where they're taking down the actual history that happened in this country, slavery.
0: Okay, where is this happening? See, Vance was smart because he wasn't going to get in the mud with these jackals. But again, she could. Museums. What museum? Whoopi, can you name one where black history is being taken down? And again, it's a tag team. It's Whoopi, then there's Sonny, and they're on each side of them. Show me one Democrat they have ever spoken to in that way. They ask softball questions, hell, T-ball questions, if you put a beach ball on the tee. Those are the kind of questions that are asked of any Democrat that comes on there, and then they shut up and they listen. And then the crowd applauds like the seals that they are. Again, I have never met one person in my entire life that said, oh, I went to go see The View today. Not one. And not because, oh, well, Joe, you're on Fox. You're not around liberals. I'm in New Jersey. Trust me, I'm around plenty. I've yet to meet one person. I'm convinced it's just the same people they recycle and put in there every day. I'm half joking on that. Before we go to break, this is how you go to break, by the way. This is Ana Navarro, who is somehow employed by two major networks, CNN and ABC. She knows, trust me, when you work in TV, all right, either a clock starts flashing or there's a floor producer putting up his arms together like an X, which means break. You know when you're going to break, but no, she needs more airtime. And even Whoopi Goldberg is like, can you shut up, please? We got to go to commercial. This is great. 17, go.
2: You guys might be skeptical of this, but I promise you it's true.
1: I have to go to break. Anna, God, please, we have more with Vice President J.D. Vance when we come back. Don't do that.
0: You hear that? Anna, please. She goes to break. She goes, don't do that. Good. All right, Whoopi, you get a slow golf clap for that because it's so true. And the way Ana Navarro is asking those questions, all about herself, Republican strategist, my ass, by the way. That's what she was. Oh, and now, we'll play this clip for you later. She wants to go to the opening of the Obama Library because that truly is Americana. You know, spending $900 million for a friggin' library is the ugliest structure I have ever seen. We'll talk more about that when we come back here on WABC and on stations around the country in just a moment.
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14: Hey, welcome back, everybody. So just, I mean, I probably should have led with this, but it's something that I just, at some point, somebody's going to be successful. I'm sorry, with these assassination attempts of the president and others in his cabinet. Obviously, as we know, over the weekend, we had the UFC Freedom 250 event on the South Lawn of the White House, and 5 people are now in custody. And investigators identified 23 people, this is according to FoxNews.com, as part of a potential network of plotters. The alleged plan involved using explosive-laden drones to hit buildings near the event, forcing a mass evacuation and steer crowds towards a pre-staged sniper team A second wave was an allegedly planned to storm the White House gate. The FBI learned of this threat on June 10th, so that's only 6 days ago, and worked with partners to secure probable cause for an arrest in Cincinnati where one suspect was taken into custody. Court documents identified the suspect as 19-year-old. 19-year-old Tyson Proper. All right, I'm looking at him. It's a really ugly white guy. No way he's 19. The guy looks like 58. But I guess he started talking. According to a criminal complaint, Proper allegedly spent $3,000 of his graduation money to purchase lots of ammunition, guns, extra magazines, and other items for the alleged attack. All right, so let me now go to, let's say, the New York Times homepage, just for S and giggles, and let's see what we got here as the lead. The lead is the war in Iran has permanently altered the global economy. That is the lead on the New York Times website. Let's see. The second one is, after U.S. strike on Iranian school, months pass without answers. Third story is, Trump says he hopes to put war in rearview mirror. Fourth story is, war hangs over American farmers as fertilizer prices rise. Fifth story is, how much are EV drivers saving with gas prices still high? Sixth story is, Europe stayed out of the U.S.-Iran war. Now it says it's ready to act. And then the seventh story is the untold story of Jeffrey Epstein's death. I am not seeing anything on this attack that could have been successful on the President of the United States. Sniper teams, drones crashing in the buildings. This is not your lead story. It's a lead on FoxNews.com, not with the New York Times. And I have a feeling this will be memory hold, just like the first assassination attempt, the second assassination attempt, the third assassination attempt, and then somebody shot at the White House just a couple of weeks ago. So we could call that a fourth. And this is just how it works. We're accepting this as a new normal, a permission slip to violence. And if the media is not going to cover this with the scrutiny it deserves, then, well, we got real, real problems. More on this in cut number 10. Cut number 10 from Fox News. Go.
2: Explosive-packed drones hitting buildings near the event, forcing a mass evacuation and steering crowds towards a pre-staged sniper team. A second wave was then planned to storm the White House gate. The FBI first learned of the threat last Wednesday and worked with law enforcement across multiple states.
14: Well, good for Cash Patel. If I got to hear one more time, this guy isn't doing a good job. I mean, seriously, between him and Pete Hegseth, who are the most scrutinized members of the cabinet, doing one hell of a job on both counts to foil something like this. The problem is, when you prevent an attack like this, you don't get the credit you deserve. It's almost like being an offensive lineman in football. You could block a perfect game. Make sure your quarterback doesn't get sacked. Make sure your running back runs for 125 yards. One holding call at the wrong time, and you're the worst player on the team. That's just how it works. You got to be perfect in these situations. All right, before we go to break, speaking of the UFC fights at the White House, Jimmy Kimmel, who Colbert's gone, so we have one insufferable person left at 11:30 at night. Here he is comparing the UFC fights at the White House to a mini January 6th, because this person is an a-hole. Cut number 9, go.
15: Front lawn of the White House. UFC Freedom 250 had all the refinement and prestige as a Hooters at the Vatican. They used every room of the White House for this event. They had fighters warming up in the diplomatic reception room. They had a guy in the cabinet room. They had fighters in the Roosevelt room. They had a guy in the Oval Office alongside Trump's wacko wall of fame that he put up. And finally, they had an event right out there on the Truman balcony where, listen to this very closely here, because you're going to hear a sound that had not been uttered before. What a night, like a mini January 6th. And I do want to say this. No one should be wearing shorts at the White House.
14: Okay. Again, the Auto-Pen administration had LGBTQ++ exclamation point people, trans people, flashing their boobs on the South Lawn of the White House. I'll take this any day of the week. What an elitist Kimmel is. Oh, suddenly it's uncouth to have UFC fights at the White House? I think it's awesome. And that's the best he can do? A mini January 6th. What a... Oh, the Pope of late night. What more can you say? Anyway, this is Joe Concha. This is the Joe Concha Show. We're back with so much more. Trust me in just a moment.
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19: News. I'm Tom Bergotti. The U.S. and Iran will sign a deal to end the war in Geneva, Switzerland on Friday. Fox's Peter Ducey reports.
20: Now we know why Iran agreed to sign. Instant access to their main moneymaker. According to the Wall Street Journal, the U.S. will allow Iran to immediately begin selling oil and fuel under the deal to end the war, offering Tehran an early financial incentive to wind down the conflict.
19: Other issues, such as Iran's nuclear program, will be negotiated over the next 60 days. Chicago police make an arrest after a cross was set on fire last week in a park.
21: A 21-year-old college student told the local TV station he's the shirtless person seen on video distributed by police, saying he was protesting President Trump and not making a racist statement, adding he knew about the historical relevance but didn't know the severity and how racially motivated it may seem.
19: That's Fox's Lisa LaSera. 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
22: 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Mostly clear skies tonight with sunny skies tomorrow. After an overnight low of 65, expect high of 93 tomorrow, the high of 91 on Thursday. 66 degrees tonight for Cottonwood in the Verde Valley with a high on Wednesday of 103 and 100 on Thursday. 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
24: Arizona News Audio. Firefighting crews fighting two lightning-caused wildfires near the Grand Canyon and threatening an historic ranch. BLM spokesman Chris Wanderley says the 724-acre Dellenbaugh fire is 0% contained.
25: It's on the Grand Canyon Parashant National Monument, which is on the Arizona Strip north of the Grand Canyon. Right now we have around 50 personnel from the U.S. Wildland Fire Service supporting the fire.
24: The 1,000-acre Rock Canyon fire also 0% contained. The Pima County attorney may offer a plea to a Tucson DACA recipient in ICE custody accused of shoplifting. Phoenix area health officials report the year's first death related to mosquito-borne West Nile virus. Marana police say the deadly incident involving a grounds crewman for Skydive Marana was an accident. Police Sergeant Vincent Rizzi.
26: Upon arrival, officers learned that an employee of Skydive Marana had been involved in an accident involving an aircraft propeller.
24: The victim identified as 40-year-old Eduardo Hernandez. Connie Weber, Arizona News Audio.
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14: So, even though I'm not a Knicks fan, I'm not going to pretend to be, just because, oh, my audience, a lot of them are in New York, and I really should jump on the bandwagon and sound like I'm excited. Like, I'm excited for a class act like Jalen Brunson, right? And all the Villanova guys, Mikel Robinson, obviously Josh Hart. I think that's an awesome story. The three guys that played together in college and won a national championship there, then were on the same NBA team and won a national championship for a franchise that we were, I mean, let's put it this way. The Rangers took 54 years to win their Stanley Cup between 1940 and 1994. And as a Devils fan, I lost my whole 1940 chant, which really, that was a good one. It was nice to have. And now 53 years, almost the same amount of time until the Knicks win a championship. Many people that are going to be going to the parade on Thursday weren't even born when the Knicks last won. So it's a great story. You know, I like the Knicks in terms of their franchise. I think Dolan, you know, made some mistakes hiring like the Isaiah Thomases of the world to run the team, or Phil Jackson for that matter, when, you know, he had checked out a while ago after he got his 10 championships with Kobe and Shaq and Michael and Scotty. But the point is that, I like the team, but the fans, especially the celebrities, are really, really hard to like. Like Spike Lee, I mean, what gives you the right to like get up in the referee's face, constantly jumping around, like yelling, sit down, no one can see anything? And I'll always remember what happened with Reggie Miller, where Miller literally not going to the Knicks bench and saying, "You're choking," but when Miller just lit up the Knicks, and I believe it was 1995, and he was doing the choke sign to Spike Lee, who was talking so much trash, and he motivated Reggie so much that they lost that series. And I love the fact that he'll always be blamed for that, but now I guess he has a get-out-of-jail-free card with the Knicks winning here. Anyway, Spike Lee now is a policymaker as well, and he says that at the parade on Thursday, Canyon of Heroes, ICE better stay away. You better let illegals roam the streets and do whatever they want, or else. Spike Lee in cut two, go.
0: When we win, whether it's home or away, there's going to be such a...
14: Yeah.
0: It's going to be bananas. It's going to be craziness. It's going to be love. And NYPD can't control that. The Marines, National Guard, just don't bring in the motherfucking ICE. No ICE. I've said this more than once. ICE is not welcome.
14: Who are you? ICE is not welcome. Oh, that's right. You're a millionaire with security. A guy who doesn't have to deal with illegal gang members and sex traffickers and child molesters, murderers who came into this country illegally. So good for you, Spike. So obviously he said that before Game 5, before the Knicks clinched in San Antonio. Again, down 14 Game 1, down 14 Game 2, down 29 Game 3, down 16 Game 5. Won all of those games. Best closing team I've seen since the 1990s. Bulls, it's worth saying. Again, but again, between Spike Lee, and I got to see one more interview with Ben Stiller. And I got to see, Seinfeld's the only one I like of everybody on Celebrity Row. Otherwise, please, I don't want to hear from you anymore how long-suffering you are when you're worth like eight figures. I'm sorry. That's not true suffering. That's all I'm saying. Anyway, Robert De Niro is, again, it's such a shame. Godfather 2's on last night. Of course, I stay and I always watch it. I get through about 20 minutes. I get my fill, and that's fine. And De Niro's great as a young Vito Corleone. And then he's obviously great. And not just, you know, the Goodfellas of the world. Obviously, he's tremendous in that and great in Casino. But even comedies like Meet the Parents, like Midnight Run. Right. So I'm not going to take away anything from De Niro as an actor. But the person is just so... The guy needs help. He needs, seriously, like Dr. Melfi kind of like shrink. Because every speech he does, it's all about how Trump is horrible, America is in jeopardy as far as being a democratic republic, all this crap. Again, Democrats literally installed Kamala Harris as the Democratic nominee in 2024. Not one vote from the public. Just said, here you go, she's yours. So this way she didn't have to earn it. She'll have to earn it this time around. And she may very well get it based on the polls I see. Oh, man, she's up. I'll read you four polls. Harris plus 22, Harris plus 20, Harris plus 17, Harris plus 19 over Gavin Newsom. Those are like three touchdown leads, basically. And again, if you're Gavin Newsom, you're like, I'm down what? To the worst candidate of our lifetimes? That's when you know things are going badly. And we'll talk about De Niro and, Gavin Newsom in a little bit. But here's De Niro once again. It's the same speech over and over again. He might as well just cut and paste in cut number three, go.
1: The phrase, "we all love our country," stuck in my throat. Because our country isn't so lovable right now. I hate to say it, but loving our country is starting to sound like an abused spouse saying they love their abuser.
14: What?
1: I can't love a country that's led by a racist, misogynist, xenophobic tyrant.
14: Yep. There we go. Great. Same crap over and over again. Meanwhile, many Democrats are not proud to be Americans as we go into our 250th birthday. 12% of voters who chose Kamala Harris in the 2024 election feel proud to be American. Basically, 1 out of 10. You could juxtapose that with Trump voters, where the number is as high as 97% of Trump voters feel proud to be American. Being proud of your country shouldn't be based on who is occupying the Oval Office, especially if that person was elected freely and fairly, like Trump was. So when Trump leaves, what's DeNiro going to talk about? I guess I'll pivot to Marco Rubio or J.D. Vance as far as them being worse than Trump somehow. And people applaud this stuff. Like, doesn't DeNiro just get bored of hearing himself talk about this stuff over and over again? And do something about it, besides endorsing somebody and then doing these angry speeches. Of course, that won't ever happen, of course. Anyway, Scott Jennings has a very good take on this whole Democrats shouldn't hate America. But let's get to that in a little bit, because here's two Democrats that revealed they're not actually rooting for the U.S. to succeed. And that's the thing. I mean, some people just want to watch the world burn. There are many people out there just to get Trump, to hit Republicans, conservatives, MAGA, whatever you want to call it, would love to see the country fail and people suffer just so they could get back power. And they don't care what it takes to do that, as we are seeing clearly with the whole Graham Plattner endorsement. But this is cut number five. Go.
2: World Cup is here. The first match this weekend at MetLife Stadium taking place in New Jersey, even though some people say it is technically New York. But what do you think will win it all? Who are you rooting for?
4: Oh, I like Mexico.
2: Mexico. There you go.
5: I'm rooting for Senegal.
2: Senegal. Okay.
14: Those are two Democratic lawmakers saying that. So one says, I'm not rooting for the United States, you know, even though I'm in the U.S. Congress. I'm rooting for Mexico. Oh, and I'm not rooting for the United States as far as winning the World Cup or winning a match, but I'm going to root for Senegal. They go back there. It's very simple. Ilhan Omar, this is a racist country. Go back to Somalia. It's very simple. All these people, why did you come here if your other countries were so great? And now you're going to root against the U.S.? The U.S. plays these teams, you're going to root against the U.S.? Really? Okay. And you're in the Congress. That is insane. Meanwhile, Kendrick Perkins, Kendrick, I want to like you. I do. And again, I've been praising Jalen Brunson throughout this entire series and playoffs for that matter. But can we please stop with the whole Brunson is one of the greatest athletes in sports history? All right. He's Mark Messier right now. Messier came to New York and won a cup for the Rangers and got that whole monkey off the back kind of thing. And that's great. And Messier won plenty, by the way, with the Oilers before that in the 80s as well. So he has several to his credit. Jalen Brunson has won one championship. All right. If he wins several, then you could start to maybe have this conversation. If he wins five like Kobe, if he wins six like Jordan, 6 for 6. I want to include LeBron in this conversation because he's lost more finals than he's won. Just saying. Goat King, stop it. Anyway, I'm going to go off on a tangent, but here's Perkins saying Jalen Brunson, put him on the Mount Rushmore of sports figures, not just in basketball, in sports history. Ah, this is ESPN 6, go.
6: You talk about Jalen Brunson and what he just accomplished. He cemented himself as the greatest Nick ever. Jalen Brunson just cemented himself as a first ballot Hall of Famer.
14: Whoa.
6: Jalen Brunson just cemented himself as one of the greatest winners in sports.
14: Whoa. It's one championship. Can we say that about Sam Darnold, I guess, as well? Because he did win a Super Bowl with the Seahawks. I need more of a resume here, guys. Sorry. Right? And I'm sure Brunson will be great. There's no reason to think that he won't continue to play on this level and especially be the great fourth quarter player that he is. But I need to see a couple of consistent seasons in this regard. I think a lot of people probably thought that Don Mattingly would be one of the greatest Yankees of all time. He's my favorite of all time because I was a little kid when he was dominating, winning MVPs and so on. But then the back went out and then he never won a World Series, and now he's not even in the Hall of Fame when you thought in 84, 85, 86, 87, 88 that he's absolutely going, and then suddenly things can go sideways. So I just don't know how we could have that kind of hyperbole yet around Brunson, again, who is great, but you need to win a couple of these things before we start using that name. And by the way, I think Willis Reed and Walt, you know, Frazier, Clyde, even Ewing probably want to have a word on the whole greatest Nick of all time. Just throwing that out there. Anyway, so I have a feeling I know where this happened. This is Jesse Waters on the five, and Jesse goes to the Jersey Shore. I won't say where, but we go to the same place. I go to two places, actually. I go to Spring Lake, and I go to another place. And this is the other place. And there's a place where, in the morning, it's a very, very popular bagel place, to the point where you usually have to stand on line. The line extends out the store and into the street, and you end up talking to people. You know, everybody's usually very friendly, except here. And Jesse, I guess, found his Karen somewhere down the shore where everything is usually all right. Cut number seven, go.
7: I was getting a bagel this weekend, and we were in line, and this woman with glasses and bad teeth and a ponytail hears my voice, and she turns around, and she says, "You!" And I said, "Uh-oh." And she says, "You are the one that spews lies on TV." I mean, I'm like Limbaugh. I'm right 99.8% of the time. But my wife's there, and she says, "Do you talk to everyone like that, the way you talk to my husband?"
14: And
7: she's like, "Go on, go inside and get your bagel." And the woman starts shaking. You know how mentally ill they are. And she's like totally disconnected from reality.
8: They don't know how to talk to people.
7: Like miserable, angry, crazy. And you look at what's going on here. I mean, we've just defeated the world's number one state sponsor of terror. We're about to sign a peace deal to get all their uranium. We just had thousands of Americans chanting USA on the White House lawn at the greatest UFC fight I've ever seen. 7 TKOs in a row. While they have the Marine Band playing all the intro songs, while they have the U.S. Air Force flying overhead to celebrate America 250, the greatest country in the world. At the same weekend, you have all of these Europeans who the liberals love here visiting, talking about how the United States is the greatest country in the world. Have you seen these videos of the French, Germans, and the Dutch, like, astounded about our landscape, our food, our truck?
14: Yeah, we get, and it is, right? But that's the thing. Like, I think that social media has made us less social in the sense where people are in their phones all the time. So when they actually have to have an interaction with a human they may disagree with, they think they're on Twitter or Facebook or Instagram and just start yelling at them, except it's real life now. You're not behind a keyboard anymore. And it's funny because sometimes people will hear my voice, and I'm not saying I'm on the level of Jesse Waters. He's got two shows on Fox that are top rated. I'm just the guy who appears across a bunch of shows a lot. But still, I guess enough where I will make myself a C-list celebrity, maybe B, whatever. But I guess I do have somewhat of a distinctive voice. And it's funny because when people, they know who I am, but they don't know who I am. You know, I'm the guy from that thing, but they can't put a name to the voice or the face. Some people are like, I watch you. I think you're great. You're on Fox. I'll go, yes, hi, I'm Jesse Waters. Very nice to meet you. And half the time, they believe it. Which, if you see Jesse's hair, my hair, he's got a little more, you know, a little darker. But some people will actually believe that. I'm like, and then I can't let it go. I'm like, I'm not Jesse Waters. So I'm actually Will Kane. Very nice to meet you. They're like, oh, yeah, Will Kane. I'm like, no, I'm not Will Kane either. I'm Joe Concha. All right, Concha. So anyway, the perils of celebrity, I suppose. Anyway, this is Joe Concha. This is the C-List Celebrity Joe Concha Show. We wrap this puppy up in just a moment.
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14: All right, let's do a little rapid fire here, shall we? And cut number 12. First, very interesting. I went back and found this clip. It's President Trump, then just real estate mogul, reality show star Trump, of course, on The Apprentice, NBC. 8 o'clock on Thursdays, I believe it was. But anyway, here he fires a guy because the guy was referring to himself as white trash, and Trump took real exception to this. I must have missed this episode, but this is awesome. Cut number 12, go.
21: This is customer. I'm white trash. I only eat at restaurants with deep fried appetizers. So I know I'm not the Lexus.
31: What do you mean you're white trash?
21: I'm just joking about
31: that. What does that mean? You don't joke about that. What does that mean you're white trash?
21: I grew up in a small town, and
31: does that
21: I'm
31: make
21: not
31: you white trash? Do you feel you're white trash?
21: Sometimes
31: that's
21: I do.
31: That's a pretty stinking statement.
21: I was a little.
31: No, but don't you think that's a pretty bad statement about yourself?
21: No, not necessarily. I don't think people think you're serious.
31: It doesn't sound flattering. Do you go around calling yourself white trash?
21: As a
31: joke.
21: Do
31: you think I want to hire somebody that's white trash?
21: No. And I say it as a joke sometimes. And
31: I don't like it as a joke. You know what, Derek? You're fired.
14: Yeah. You know, have a little pride in yourself. You call yourself white trash. And Trump says, I don't want somebody working for me who thinks they're white trash. And, well, got rid of him. That was that. I'll have to go back and rewatch that show in the context of then Trump later becomes the actual president of the United States. That would be very cool. I always found season one was easily the best, and season two. Once they went to the celebrity stuff, it got a little not quite my thing, but yeah, seasons one and two. All right, now I know what I'm doing tonight. Anyway, Kamala Harris, as I mentioned before, is easily the front runner for the Democratic nomination. I know it's only June of 2026, but when you're up 19 points on Gavin Newsom, I don't know. I think Gavin's going in the wrong direction because, again, only two homes have been rebuilt in the Palisades and in Malibu. We're 18 months since those wildfires. 13 overall homes rebuilt in L.A. County. We're talking thousands of homes that were destroyed. That is going to come back to bite him, if not his phoniness, which no one likes. I mean, Trump is authentic. You'd like him or hate him. The guy is authentic. Gavin Newsom, absolutely not. He's a shapeshifter. And he's been doing these podcasts recently with Hunter Biden defending Graham Plattner and Ashley St. Clair, one of Elon Musk's baby mamas. I didn't realize this. He has 14 kids, Elon does, with four different women. This is like Sean Kemp-like. I'm impressed almost on some level. The super sperm clearly working. But anyway, the point is, here's Kamala Harris saying that Trump is going after Gavin Newsom. Now, again, let's unpack this real quick. Gavin Newsom and his wife are under investigation because she runs a nonprofit. But through that nonprofit, she's been able to steer certain contracts to that nonprofit, and suddenly nonprofit isn't nonprofit anymore because millions have gone into this as a result of her standing as First Lady of California. And here's the thing, though. This investigation was launched by the Biden Justice Department, not Trump. But here's Kamala lying through her teeth. And of course, the person interviewing her doesn't correct her in cut number 16, saying this is actually Trump who's going after Newsom when it started with Biden. Cut number 16, go.
0: I am not surprised that he may be using the Department of Justice to go after a political enemy in the current governor of California. And this is why I do believe this, upon many other examples of what is essentially, you're going to ask me questions about the current president, I'm going to be candid, what is essentially the most callous, corrupt, and incompetent presidential administration America's ever experienced.
14: Oh, not the one who lied about a president's brain turning to mashed potatoes and then trying to cover it up. That one wasn't. The guy you worked for and his Justice Department literally tried to throw in the guy who beat you in 2024 into jail. Took him off state ballots. Yeah, I'm pretty sure I know of a much, much, much, much more corrupt administration, and you were Vice President Kamala. But again, if you're Republicans, you are embracing the fact that she could be the nominee, because she's going to have to be in front of the American people, not for 107 days like she was in 2024, about 2 years. Because January, February, that's when people are going to start announcing that they're running for president so they could raise as much money as possible. 2 years of exposure to Kamala Harris outside of a teleprompter, where she is a human Chernobyl, will not go well for her. And if the backup plan's Gavin Newsom, whoops, uh-oh. Highest homeless rate in the country, highest poverty rate in the country, highest unemployment rate in the country, highest gas prices in the country, and can't rebuild more than two homes in the Palisades in Malibu. Incompetent, inauthentic, and a horrible record. Okay, then if AOC is plan C, oh boy, she may lose 51 states. Anyway, this is Joe Concha. This has been the Joe Concha Show. We're back tomorrow night at 9 p.m. Eastern Time on WABC and on stations around the country and around the world. Until then, I got two words for you. Bye-bye.

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4: Fox News, I'm Ted Lindner. The U.S. and Iran reportedly set to sign a deal to end the war on Friday in Geneva, Switzerland. Not many details officially have been released. Vice President J.D. Vance speaking about the pending agreement on Fox's The Five Tuesday evening.
5: I see it as we're going to get very serious about these negotiations. And what I'm trying to do is send a signal that the entire American government is actually oriented towards getting a good outcome for the American people.
4: The president says the U.S. Navy's blockade along the Strait of Hormuz will fully reopen after he signs the deal as well. And a plot targeting President Trump's UFC event held at the White House this past weekend may have been stopped thanks to the parent of one of the suspects. Fox's David Spun explains.
6: Ohio investigators say 19-year-old Tyson Proper's mother called police after she was concerned about her son's recent conduct, including firearms purchases and communications with people online.
4: Five arrests have been made so far. 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
7: 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Mostly clear skies tonight with sunny skies tomorrow. After an overnight low of 65, expect high of 93 tomorrow. The high of 91 on Thursday. 66 degrees tonight for Cottonwood in the Verde Valley with a high on Wednesday of 103 and 100 on Thursday. 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I'm Bill Monroe for the talk of the Quad Cities. 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
1: From the wild world of D.C. politics to America's culture clash, brace yourself for the reality check you've been waiting for. 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
2: There's some breaking news coming out of Washington, D.C. The FBI thwarted a drone attack that was to target the participants in the White House UFC Freedom 250 event. It was a horrific, horrific plan. The plan involved using explosive-laden drone aircraft to hit buildings in the vicinity of the event, sparking mass panic, and then driving the crowd out of the secure perimeter towards a sniper team that would pick people off one by one. And then a second wave of attackers allegedly planned to storm the White House. Now, the FBI learned of the plot on June the 10th, executed a search warrant in Cincinnati, Ohio, and they made the first arrest there. Some of the suspects then traveled to Fredericksburg, Virginia, on June 12th or 13th to prepare for the attack. One of the suspects' iPhones was investigated. They found a bunch of details involving the parameters of what could have been a devastating terror attack in the heart of our nation's capital. Now, I'm going to go out on a limb here. I could be wrong, and it's probably premature to say it, but I'm going to say it anyway because I'm in a mood. I'm in a good mood. Hope you are too. Welcome in. Tuesday, June 16th. I'm going to say something. I'm going to bet you these suspects aren't exactly registered Republicans. I'm going to suggest these are not conservatives who wanted to kill the participants at the White House UFC Freedom 250 event. I loved what Jesse Waters said last night about how miserable Democrats are these days. They're angry, they're bitter, they're disconnected from reality. We're crushing the world's number one terror state. We got USA, USA chants at the White House, jets roaring overhead. Even the Europeans are stunned. And the left is just raging while the rest of us are just happy at the way things are going. And if they can't stop us politically, just ask the family of Charlie Kirk. They'll try to stop you fatally. Because this is who they are. The Democrat Party has become the party of violence, of chaos, and definitely hatred for the United States of America. I love how that hatred was revealed this past weekend from Robert De Niro. Don't worry, I'm not going to play the Bette Midler song today, I promise. Unless you ask me to. Unless you want me to, but I probably won't. But the raging over the weekend, here's why I don't love America. I don't love it. And you know what they're saying. The message is clear. They don't love America because America loves Trump. That's what they're upset about. They don't like the support that the Trump agenda has. Right now, he's meeting with world leaders at the G7 summit in France. Looks like a beautiful setting. All the world leaders are getting together, and Iran is front and center. If there's any criticism right now of the Iranian deal, it seems that it's clear. The one criticism is, let's see what the memo of understanding says. It's a page and a half. American people have a right to know what's in it, but we're going to get there. We're going to get there. Be patient. Be calm and trust the people who are in control. And I understand people are cynical and dubious and are not inclined to trust. I don't trust the government when it comes to all of our personal information. Are you following what they're doing in the UK? And I am really, really, really riveted by this story. They're very proud over in the UK. The UK is going to ban social media to everybody under age 16. Now, I see this story, and it reminds me of the futile efforts, the ridiculous efforts to ban TikTok here in the United States. How are you going to ban a 15-year-old from accessing social media? And I ask this question, and look, they're going to try to bring it here. Keep a couple things in mind. First of all, the UK is modeling its ban off of what they did in Australia. Well, Australia does some pretty horrific things to constitutional rights as we see them. You just look up the gun buyback program in Australia, okay? We ain't Australia. We don't want to be like Australia. We don't want to be like the UK. And I want to ask you something, and I mean it. How do you think you're going to ban everyone under age 16 from accessing Facebook, Instagram, TikTok, whatever? How in the world do you think that's going to happen? Well, there's an easy answer. Everybody is going to have to submit. Everybody's going to have to digitally check in with the tech overlords, and that's how they'll block social media to anybody under 16. There is nothing good about any of this. You want to talk about ripping something away from a parent, a right for a parent to parent? This is it. This is the ultimate nanny state, big government, big brother. We're going to tell you what's best for your kids. I heard somebody say earlier today, how old is too old for social media? Well, you know what? That's the parent's decision. But leftists don't want parents to parent. They want the government to parent. So when you're seeing all these stories about how the UK is banning social media for everybody under 16, you better buckle up, Buttercup. You better be ready, because they're coming for the United States. It's going to happen here at some point, particularly if we let the wrong people into office. This is a very dangerous, scary story. Look, I

0: continues of flying. Amazon used to have a program at the Whole Foods where you could take your palm print and scan at the checkout, put your palm over the little sensor. You didn't have to slide your card or swipe your card, or you just put your hand over the bar thing. Well, they've got that information. Now, the way I see it, I don't care if anybody knows what my palm print looks like. I don't care if anybody knows my personal information. I'm not breaking any laws. I'm not doing anything wrong. But I guarantee you, if the day comes where everybody has to digitally register in order to access the internet, that's going to be a problem. If the day comes where every man, woman, and child has to digitally register, you've got to submit. You've got to give your birth certificate or your driver's license, your social security number. If you've got to give that to the tech overlords in order to just turn on the internet under the auspices of keeping kids safe from Facebook, good luck with any of that. I ain't buying it. I'm not buying any of it. Maybe you are. Let's find out. We'll kick it off for a few minutes here on this Tuesday episode of The Mike Gallagher Show. 800-655-MIKE. Let me know what you think. 800-655-MIKE. You okay with a ban on social media for anybody under age 16? Think that's the role of the government? 800-655-6453. One number does it all. Call or text, but join us here on The Mike Gallagher Show.
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0: Mike Gallagher.
1: Okay, here's a text from Tampa Bay, Florida, that is my worst fear about why Americans are going to watch this thing unfold, and before you know it, we're all going to have to submit to digital identification in order to access the internet. Florida writes, I don't really agree with the government deciding what kids can access on social media. However, it's sort of become necessary for the government to step in because parents are not parenting their children. Well, that's that family's fault then. Make sure you parent your kids. But do you realize that the day could come where everybody is going to be expected to digitally register to access the internet? You okay with that? You okay with that? And of course, Arizona makes a great point. If the left is going to want ID or proof of our age in order to access the internet, then why is it so hard to ask people for their ID when it comes time to vote? Amen. 800-655-MIKE. We're going to keep an eye on this. We're going to be all over it, I promise, because this is a very important development. The UK, following Australia's lead in banning all social media for kids under 16. About a month or so ago, I told you about a great new documentary called The Story of Everything, in hundreds of theaters for a couple of weeks, had amazing success. And I'll tell you why, because finally, a documentary has come along that explains that we are not here by accident, that there is a creator. The Story of Everything is a movie that Hollywood would never greenlight. Atheists and the mainstream would rather you didn't see this because it explores the staggering math of intelligent design. For life to exist, the probability of creation being an accident completely disappears. Well, now this great documentary is available through streaming with discounted pricing options so you can easily watch it at home or share it with friends. Simply go to thestoryofeverything.film/Mike. thestoryofeverything.film/Mike. It is a fascinating, riveting exploration of intelligent design, a creator, not just some, we're not an accident. Check out this movie, you'll love it. thestoryofeverything.film/Mike. And how about the FBI thwarting this terror plot to massacre participants in the White House UFC Freedom 250 event? Rocky in Virginia has a good point. How much coverage has there been, Rocky, of all this, of this terror plot thwarted by the FBI in the mainstream media, huh?
2: Yeah, I've never heard of it before till just now on your show, and I'm kind of shocked about that. Not only that, they predicted bad weather, and it was a perfect weather. And what really bothers me more than anything is that it seems like we're embracing communism in this country, and we're fighting other countries to prevent it. When it's right here, I'll tell you the truth, if it was me, I would go out there and I would arrest these people. It would be I don't care who they are, all the leading Democrats, whatever, and I would deport them. And so well, go find you make another place to live. We shouldn't be allowing people to hold office who are like that, and they're probably behind all this anyway.
1: You make such a great point, Rocky, about the enemy within. We have an enemy right here within. You know, we're trying to keep Iran from having a nuclear weapon. We're trying to have peace in the Middle East. We're trying to conquer some of our international adversaries. What do we do about the people who are right here? We got people lining up proudly proclaiming their hatred for America, and you're right. Some of them are elected officials. You know that a number of these people, these radical, rabid, far left communists and socialists, they hate this country. So what do we do about it? I mean, at the very least, we have to defeat them at the ballot box. I saw Mom Donnie this week endorsed another far left whack job socialist for political office in New York State. They don't love the country. Scott Jennings pointed this out last night on CNN. Check out what Scott said. We played the clip of Robert De Niro listing all the reasons he doesn't love America. Scott, our colleague here at Salem and a CNN contributor, had a great response last night.
3: Being in this country, unfortunately, I think Mr. De Niro's comments are pretty indicative of
0: a majority of Democrats who can't seem to find that attitude, which I applaud, inside them to love your country, even though you lost the last election. And, you know, loving America, being a patriot for America, feeling good about America shouldn't be dictated by whether you won or lost. When I hear De Niro, I hear him saying, I can only love America if we win every election from here on out. That's a rather fascist statement.
3: I think he was, well.
1: I mean, what a good way to put it. That's a rather fascist statement. He's right. They're the fascists. So, you know, it's becoming now open and transparent. They just don't love America very much at all, if at all. 800-655-MIKE. More coming up. 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
5: News. I'm Ted Lindner. The U.S. and Iran reportedly set to sign a deal to end the war on Friday in Geneva, Switzerland. Not many details officially have been released. Vice President J.D. Vance speaking about the pending agreement on Fox's The Five Tuesday evening.
6: I see it as we're going to get very serious about these negotiations. And what I'm trying to do is send a signal that the entire American government is actually oriented towards getting a good outcome for the American people.
5: The president says the U.S. Navy's blockade along the Strait of Hormuz will fully reopen after he signs the deal as well. And a plot targeting President Trump's UFC event held at the White House this past weekend may have been stopped thanks to the parent of one of the suspects. Fox's David Spun explains.
7: Ohio investigators say 19-year-old Tyson Proper's mother called police after she was concerned about her son's recent conduct, including firearms purchases and communications with people online.
5: Five arrests have been made so far. 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
8: 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Mostly clear skies tonight with sunny skies tomorrow. After an overnight low of 65, expect high of 93 tomorrow, the high of 91 on Thursday. 66 degrees tonight for Cottonwood in the Verde Valley with a high on Wednesday of 103 and 100 on Thursday. Have a great Tuesday night. 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
10: Arizona News Audio. Bullhead City Police investigating an officer-involved shooting by deputies with the Mojave County Sheriff's Office. Police Lieutenant Eddie Espinoza says deputies responded to a domestic violence call Monday morning. The disturbance involved a woman and her husband. When deputies arrived,
11: a 48-year-old female produced a firearm, which resulted in an officer-involved shooting. Two of the three deputies on scene fired their weapons.
10: She died at the scene. The two deputies are now on administrative leave. Espinoza says the cause of the domestic violence incident is unknown. A Superior Court judge in Maricopa County indicates he'll try to get the Board of Supervisors and County Recorder Justin Heap to resolve an election control dispute through mediation. Heap claims the board illegally stripped him of his needed election authority. A judge ruled in Heap's favor in April, but Heap's lawyer, James Rogers, says the board has ignored that order.
12: None of the IT assets or personnel have been returned to the recorder.
3: Control of early voting has not been returned to the recorder.
10: The board's lawyer recommended a meeting involving all the parties, while Heap's lawyer alleged that board members tend to grandstand during those meetings. Judge Scott Blaney says he'll either issue an order for a meeting or arrange a settlement conference. Two political newcomers faced off on the debate stage Monday night as they vied to replace Abe Hamadeh as Arizona's District 8 congressman. Ray Keeler, an avionics software engineer and Army veteran, says the District 8 congressional race is winnable for Democrats.
12: American Bridge is a Democratic super PAC. They said that Abraham Hamadeh is vulnerable. I expect to be able to beat him because of my credentials.
10: Bernadette Green Placentia, a former long-haul trucker turned political campaign manager, says she'll seek votes from people of all political persuasions.
13: I just want the opportunity to earn their vote. And they know they don't have to vote for me because I'm a Democrat. Vote for me because I'm Bernadette.
10: On immigration, Green Placentia wants a complete overhaul of ICE. Keeler thinks only illegal immigrants who've been convicted of violent crimes should be deported. Connie Weber, Arizona News Audio.
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1: Hope you'll say a little prayer for Sean Hannity today. I don't know what happened last night. I was watching when I got back from our visit to Dallas, and Sean was really struggling. I don't know what was wrong. It almost looked to me like he might have had, like, dental surgery, you know, like a wisdom tooth removed or something. I mean, he was really, really, really fighting it. I don't know what. And I'm surprised there hasn't been much more made of it in the media, because it's kind of mysterious. I think he said, somebody told me he said he was having laryngitis, but that there was a lot going on there. I don't know. And he had the vice president on, which was really very, very compelling. And knowing him, knowing Sean, and I've known him for a long time, a lot of years, we go way back to our WABC days in New York City. Knowing Sean, he's probably of the mindset, look, I got the VP, we got all this breaking news with Iran, we got all kinds of stuff happening, I got to be there. And look, I've been there, done that. I know what that's like when you're not feeling good or you're sick and you want to do the show, but you ask yourself, is it worth it? Do I do the show? Do I stay home and get better? But gosh, it was, did you see him last night? It was really, really unusual. And a lot of people pointed out he looked different. Like his face was real puffy, which makes me think he might have had like dental surgery. Of course, if he's like sick, you don't want him sitting next to the vice president either. So who knows if he, I don't know. I haven't talked to Sean in a long time, but think the world of him, and I'm pulling for him and admire him, and I hope he's okay. And I just wonder, did that look like laryngitis to you? I don't know. It was kind of tough to watch. Look, I give him credit. He powered through the hour. He was struggling with some words a little bit once in a while, but he got through it. So I hope he's okay, and I hope he's resting. And is he married now to Ainsley? I thought they got married. I know they're a couple, but Ainsley Earhart, right? The one of the co-hosts of Fox and Friends. She and Sean now are in a relationship. Tracy doesn't think they got married, but I thought they got married. But who knows? I don't know. I've lost touch with Sean and lost touch with some of my Fox News Channel pals. My producer back in the day is now one of the big hotshot executives over at Fox News. So, and it's fun to see my friends do well over there. We've got Hugh Hewitt popping up there a lot. Mark Davis is over there. Have I got a story for you about Mark Davis and the M&M Extra? You got to check out the podcast today, because we're going to reveal only on the podcast how I almost got Mark arrested. It's a very funny story. I went to Dallas yesterday to have lunch with a dozen donors to our Food for the Poor campaign last year. These are people who made a good donation, a sizable contribution to help provide clean drinking water to some of the poorest of the poor in our hemisphere. And we had a great lunch and a great visit. These people are wonderful. Everybody who participated, look at what you did this past month with our Angel Tree campaign. You donated over $215,000 in 4 weeks to send the children of prisoners to summer camp. So this audience is as big-hearted and as wonderful as can be. So when we did the Food for the Poor campaign, a number of people donated in order to have lunch with Mark and Mike and have like a live M&M experience. So I went to Dallas yesterday was the day for the lunch, had a great visit with these folks. What happened after the lunch is a riot, and Mark has been a good sport about it. I'm not going to reveal on the show today what happened. You'll have to check it out at the podcast. Our show goes live on YouTube at noon Eastern, 11 Central, and then wherever you get your podcasts. We hope you subscribe. People are really enjoying M&M Extra. Mark Davis and I are having a great time doing the podcast together. And again, the show drops live. We go live on YouTube at noon Eastern, and then wherever you get your podcast, Apple, Spotify. I think you're going to really love M&M Extra, and today is a full reveal of what happened at the restaurant yesterday, and it is hysterical. According to Tracy, she looked it up. Sean and Angeli Earhart are engaged. They announced their engagement back on Christmas Day 2024, but they are not yet wed. So pulling for her, for him. And I hope he's recovering from whatever physical challenge he had last night, because he had some physical challenges. Here was the vice president last night with Sean explaining the Iran deal and how to prevent it from turning into a real quagmire.
6: He's never been an isolationist. What he is, Sean, is I would say he has an America First foreign policy. He uses American economic and military power to pursue the interests of the American people. Now it's interesting, though, Sean. People always ask me, how do you make sure that the Iran war doesn't become a quagmire like maybe some of these conflicts were back in the early 2000s? And I'd always say the way that you prevent that is that you do what Donald Trump is doing. You set clear objectives, you accomplish those objectives, and then you reevaluate whether you want new objectives or whether you've accomplished what you need to accomplish. And that's why the president has been able to do, think about it, very discreet, very successful military operations that are part of a broader strategy to make America better off.
1: I mean, there you go. And that's you either trust Trump and this administration or you don't. And there's a lot of unverified, really goofy, loopy things being suggested. Oh, we're going to give them billions and billions of dollars to rebuild. The vice president addressed that report last night on Hannity on Fox News.
6: No, we've not. The agreement says they are not getting a single dime of American money. That's just not what this is. What the agreement does say, Sean, is again, if the Iranians behave, and if there are sanctions relief, and if the Iranians are integrated into the world economy, we would invite other countries, not us, but other countries to invest in their country. That's fine, but only if they comply with the terms of the agreement. Really, we have an option here, right? The President of the United States has given us optionality, which is great for the American people. Step back for a second. Their conventional military is destroyed. Their nuclear weapons program is destroyed. The Strait of Hormuz is now open.
1: Okay, so here's the bottom line, and I'm going to throw a proverbial hand grenade into the tent here, and probably, I hope I don't make you mad by asking this question. I don't know if you've noticed it or not, but ultimately, this is a valid question. Where's Marco? Where's the Secretary of State? I mentioned this to Mark this morning, and I said, Mark, why is J.D.? He's everywhere. He's going to be. I think he's on The View today. Is today the day he goes on The View? I mean, he's doing every interview. He's become the face of the Iranian deal. Okay. President Trump must have made a determination that he's going to put J.D. Vance, his vice president, front and center to address this agreement. And I don't have a problem with that. And I don't think you do either. I'm just curious. Where's Marco? Where's Marco Rubio? I've got a theory. My theory is he doesn't really love the deal. I've got a theory that he wants to kind of distance himself from the Iranian agreement because he's not particularly on board. Now, that's complete speculation on my part, and I could be as wrong as rain. I guess it's right as rain. What are you wrong as? I could be right as rain, wrong as thunder. Bottom line is, it seems odd to me, and I wonder if it does to you, that we haven't seen or heard much from Marco Rubio. 800-655-MIKE, 17 before the hour. Is that peculiar to you, too? Wouldn't you think the Secretary of State would be actively engaged in this? Wouldn't you think he would be able to and capable of explaining to the American, because I'd like Marco Rubio's explanation. I like J.D. Vance, and I like Marco Rubio. And there are lots of rumblings that Marco Rubio might actually be the 2028 nominee, not J.D. Does that play into this? Does he not want to be have any damage? Does he not want to have any accountability or culpability by being sort of associated with this Iranian deal? It's a kind of an intriguing issue to me, and I wonder if you think it's if I'm just missing the boat here. And again, Rubio's in France. I mentioned this earlier with the president at the G7. Mark said this morning, "Well, JD's pushing a book. This is a book tour where he's explaining Iran." I mean, pardon me. But Iran's nuclear proliferation and peace in the Middle East seems a little more important to me than the vice president's book tour. But maybe a lot of these appearances were pre-scheduled. What do you think? What do you make of it? Have you wondered where Marco Rubio has been in this whole Iranian deal situation? 16 minutes before the hour. Number's 800-655-MIKE, 800-655-6453. Before we take your calls, let me dive in a little bit and talk about rough greens. 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
1: Text message from Pennsylvania. I agree with you, Mike. Rubio is likely not happy with the deal. Also, I agree, Rubio 2028. And look, we could be reading too much into this. We're going to see how this all unfolds. We got a lot of challenges around the country. The FBI apparently brilliantly thwarting what could have been a catastrophe at the White House UFC Freedom 250 event. The FBI, it's been revealed, thwarted a drone attack on Sunday's UFC Freedom 250 event. Five suspects are in custody. It's going to be a huge story. Unless the media buries it, and the media might bury it because of the potential political ideology of the would-be assassins. Apparently, the plot involved using drones with explosives to attack buildings around the UFC event Sunday night and make the terrified crowd flee and leave the secure perimeter of the White House, and then have snipers assassinate them. And then when all that was going to go on, there was allegedly another wave of attacks where people were going to storm the White House. Keep an eye on this story and keep an eye on the mainstream media and see how much or how little they cover it. You mark my words. It might be a big story on a show like mine or Fox News or Newsmax, Wonder how much we'll hear about it at ABC, NBC, or CBS. Wonder how much CNN will cover it. Don't hold your breath. I'm covering a movie that everybody's excited about called The Story of Everything. It's a powerful documentary, and it was in theaters about a month or two ago. Hundreds of theaters, had a very successful run. It's a documentary that explores and presents all the evidence that there is, in fact, a creator. 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Jake is in Gaithersburg, Maryland. Hello, Jake. Welcome back. How are you?
0: Hi there, Mike. Mr. Rubio is not in favor of this deal, I think, because he knows where all the bodies are buried. And by that, I mean he knows the way the negotiations took place. They probably never should have taken place. We should have never had a ceasefire. But he probably sees that there's money flowing to Iran from other Middle Eastern countries. Mm-hmm. And even when the vice president's out there selling this deal, gosh, I wish the president wasn't so wedded to a deal. But nonetheless, he mentions that he specifically mentions there will be no American dollars right, going to Iran. But the key word is American.
1: Mm-hmm. I get it. Here's my goal as an American. I want to make sure Iran doesn't have a nuke and our affordability starts getting a lot better. Gas prices come plummeting down and things get a lot better in terms of affordability. If those two things happen, then everything else is just noise. I mean, we could second guess everything, but ultimately, right, as long as Iran doesn't get a nuke, because that's the only thing that was changed about our relationship with Iran, they were, according to very credible reporting, weeks away from being able to produce a nuclear weapon. If we can keep them from having a nuke, the Strait of Hormuz is reopened, and everything gets better here economically. I'm totally on board and okay with that, aren't you?
0: Yeah, I'm with you. And if I were an Iranian propagandist, and when I started with the negotiations with Jared and Witkoff, saying that we've got 4.5 kilos of 60% yellow cake,
1: right,
0: or whatever.
1: Right.
0: That would mean, if I was going to disclose that, and keep in mind, that is the number that everyone uses when they talk about getting rid of this stuff. Mm-hmm. I would be telling them that because I had 20 kilos of it.
1: Yeah, Jake, you're characterizing this as almost as if, well, they just pulled the wool over Jared and Jared Kushner and Witkoff's eyes, and that's not what happened. It's way more complicated and way more intricate than that. But I get your skepticism. I kind of feel the way you do. But again, let's look at this glass half full. Keep Iran from getting a nuke. Make America more affordable. And Americans are going to be completely fine, because you know what that's going to be? That's going to be a win, because that was what Trump set out to do, was prevent Iran from obtaining a nuke. That's it. Coming up, man, oh man, Democrat approval ratings are plummeting daily, just as gas prices are coming down, thankfully, nationally. Wait till you hear what they're saying over at CNN about our chances, the Republicans' chances, of retaining the House and the Senate in the midterm elections. Stick around. There's a lot more coming up on a busy Tuesday. This is, of course, our 250th anniversary. We were meant to live free. 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

0: 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Gary McNamara and Eric Harley talk about everything from politics to social issues and news of the day. 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
3: Fox News, I'm Sue Guzman. Primary cell tonight in several states in Georgia. We have Republican representative and Trump-backed Mike Collins defeating Derek Dooley for the Republican U.S. Senate nomination. Billionaire Rick Jackson has defeated Trump-backed Lieutenant Governor Burt Jones for the Republican nomination for governor. And Oklahoma Congressman Kevin Hearn has won the Republican nod for Senate, while Trump-backed Mike Mazzei has advanced to the Republican primary runoff election for governor. Few details known, but the U.S. and Iran are set to sign a deal to end the conflict in Geneva, Switzerland, Friday.
4: Now we know why Iran agreed to sign. Instant access to their main moneymaker. According to the Wall Street Journal, the U.S. will allow Iran to immediately begin selling oil and fuel under the deal to end the war, offering Tehran an early financial incentive to wind down the conflict.
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1: 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Mostly clear skies tonight with sunny skies tomorrow. After an overnight low of 65, expect high of 93 tomorrow, the high of 91 on Thursday. 66 degrees tonight for Cottonwood in the Verde Valley with a high on Wednesday of 103 and 100 on Thursday. Have a great Tuesday night. 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

0: Fox News. I'm Sue Guzman. Primary cell tonight in several states in Georgia. We have Republican representative and Trump-backed Mike Collins defeating Derek Dooley for the Republican U.S. Senate nomination. Billionaire Rick Jackson has defeated Trump-backed Lieutenant Governor Burt Jones for the Republican nomination for governor. And Oklahoma Congressman Kevin Hern has won the Republican nod for Senate, while Trump-backed Mike Mazzei has advanced to the Republican primary runoff election for governor. Few details now, but the U.S. and Iran are set to sign a deal to end the conflict in Geneva, Switzerland, Friday.
1: Now we know why Iran agreed to sign. Instant access to their main moneymaker. According to the Wall Street Journal, the U.S. will allow Iran to immediately begin selling oil and fuel under the deal to end the war, offering Tehran an early financial incentive to wind down the conflict.
0: Fox's Peter Ducey. 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
2: Arizona News Audio. Bullhead City Police investigating an officer-involved shooting by deputies with the Mojave County Sheriff's Office. Police Lieutenant Eddie Espinoza says deputies responded to a domestic violence call Monday morning. The disturbance involved a woman and her husband. When deputies arrived,
3: a 48-year-old female produced a firearm, which resulted in an officer-involved shooting. Two of the three deputies on scene fired their weapons.
2: She died at the scene. The two deputies are now on administrative leave. Espinoza says the cause of the domestic violence incident is unknown. A Superior Court judge in Maricopa County indicates he'll try to get the Board of Supervisors and County Recorder Justin Heap to resolve an election control dispute through mediation. Heap claims the board illegally stripped him of his needed election authority. A judge ruled in Heap's favor in April, but Heap's lawyer, James Rogers, says the board has ignored that order.
4: None of the IT assets or personnel have been returned to the recorder. Control over early voting has not been returned to the recorder.
2: The board's lawyer recommended a meeting involving all the parties, while Heap's lawyer alleged that board members tend to grandstand during those meetings. Judge Scott Blaney says he'll either issue an order for a meeting or arrange a settlement conference. Two political newcomers faced off on the debate stage Monday night as they vied to replace Abe Hamadeh as Arizona's District 8 congressman. Ray Keeler, an avionics software engineer and Army veteran, says the District 8 congressional race is winnable for Democrats.
5: American Bridge is a Democratic super PAC. They said that Abraham Hamadeh is vulnerable. I expect to be able to beat him because of my credentials.
2: Bernadette Green Placentia, a former long-haul trucker turned political campaign manager, says she'll seek votes from people of all political persuasions.
6: I just want the opportunity to earn their vote. And they know they don't have to vote for me because I'm a Democrat. Vote for me because I'm Bernadette.
2: On immigration, Green Placentia wants a complete overhaul of ICE. Keeler thinks only illegal immigrants who've been convicted of violent crimes should be deported. Connie Weber, Arizona News Audio.
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3: Hey everybody, good morning, and thanks for tuning in to Hammer Time. Thanks for being wide awake. Thanks for just thanks, right, Mike?
4: I think it's because they jump out of bed and their feet hit the cold floor and that wakes them right up.
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4: A little crazy.
3: But the coolness, I like the cool air. Mm-hmm. But I tell you, I think the groundhog.
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1: 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Talk of the Town is brought to you by Barrett Propane, the Prescott Chamber of Commerce, High Country Rec V Center, A&E Reprographics, Cottonwood Area Transit, Travis Bard, Prescott Valley Chamber of Commerce, Northern Arizona Healthcare, and Shepherd Insurance. And now, live from the studios of KQ&A, here's your host for today's show, Sanford Cohen.
5: 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He actually acted in a major motion picture, and we have a chance to talk to him when he came to Cliff Castle Casino years ago to perform in a UFC fight, I think it was. Anyway, fascinating story. And you're going to hear from Tommy Morrison in just a couple of moments. Then, a little bit later on, a big event coming up at the Prescott Resort on the weekend. It is the Lincoln-Reagan-Trump dinner, which used to be the President's Day dinner, but now it's going to be Lincoln-Reagan-Trump, and it'll be at the Prescott Resort on Saturday. Sue Garvey will be joining me to talk about the preparations for this event and the special guest that is going to be speaking at this momentous event. Now, I must caution you, it is sold out, but nonetheless, I wanted you to be aware of what was going to be happening here at the Prescott Resort on Saturday. So stay tuned for that. It'll be coming up in just a couple of moments with Sue Garvey from the Yavapai GOP. But coming up next, Tommy Morrison, boxer, and really a sad story, but still something worth hearing again. Tommy Morrison joining me just in moments here on Talk of the Town, KQ&A, AM 1130, 99.9 in Prescott, 95.5 Prescott Valley Cottonwood, streaming live worldwide at kqna.com and on the AZ Hometown Radio app. We'll be right back.

0: This is Sanford Cohen, and on this episode of my Celebrity Series podcast, I feature a boxing champion forced to retire due to AIDS. Tommy Morrison was the WBO heavyweight champion and played the role of Tommy Gunn in Rocky V. But in 1996, he was forced to retire from boxing after testing positive for the AIDS virus. I had a chance to talk with Tommy in 2007 before his appearance at a martial arts event at Cliff Castle Casino. Coming up next, my talk with Tommy the Duke Morrison on Sanford Celebrity Podcast.
1: And joining me now here on Let's Talk Sports, the former IBC and WBO heavyweight champion, Tommy Morrison, who's coming to the Cliff Castle Casino this weekend for the Rumble in the Red Rocks. Tommy, we welcome you to Let's Talk Sports.
2: I appreciate it. Thanks for having me on.
1: Boy, I'll tell you, you want to talk about a story. You have had five lifetimes in your 38 years that you've been running around this earth, and I'm very curious, before we talk about that, when you get to the height that you have been, where you're a world heavyweight champion and a celebrity and all that, what's it like to be in a big fishbowl like that?
2: Well, a lot of people react to it differently. You know, a lot of people have world-class talent, but something about fighting in front of a crowd, they get what they call stage fright. You know, Oliver McCall would be a good example of that. Great fighter in the gym, you know, what you call a gym fighter, but in front of a live crowd, he freezes up and he gets nervous. So it's not something that, you know, is easy to do, but it's like anything else. The more you do it, the more you get used to it, you know, and it just depends on the type of personality you have as a fighter, really.
1: Well, I'll tell you, you have certainly had your share of big-time bouts about guys like James Quick Tillis. We're talking about Ray Mercer, Art Tucker, Carl the Truth Williams, and of course, one of the more legendary fights, and that is the fight for the WBO title against the comebacking heavyweight legend George Foreman. That turned out in your favor. Talk a little bit about what the mood was leading up to that fight and what it was like for you to defeat George Foreman.
2: You know, it was kind of a double-edged sword to a certain degree. And what I mean by that is that he was old enough and his skills were, you know, not quite as polished as they were. It was all business, you know. We did promotional tours leading up to this fight. I went away and did, 9 weeks of training at VMI, which is Virginia Military, at an all-male academy. You know, it's just all no women, you know, all that sort of thing. And we had, 8 weeks of very disciplined training and, it was no secret going out there and beating Foreman. You know, I went back and watched the two fights that he had lost up to that point, and that was against Muhammad Ali and Jimmy Young. Now, we watched those fights over and over and over again. My trainer said, now, why did these guys beat him? I said, because they didn't stand in front of him. You know, Foreman likes to fight people that aren't very, that are pretty stationary. They don't move around a lot. And sooner or later, over a 12-round period, he's going to be able to land that big right hand. You know, with me, the key to beating him is just don't stand in front of him. You go in, you throw four or five punch combinations, and you move. And for someone with such an extraordinary amount of ring experience, two-time world champion, never learned how to cut off the ring. Or, in order to cut off the ring, he may have known how to do it, but in order to do that effectively, you got to be in great shape. And, you know, I don't think Foreman ever really trained that hard. He was just a lot more relaxed in his second career than he was the first one. His first career, he had kind of the same problem that I did. I didn't know how to relax, so I go out there and I'm trying to take your head off of the jab even, you know, and that tires you out, and that plagued me a little bit in my first career. But now that I'm older, more seasoned, I think differently, my approach to the sport is different, I understand it better, and everything is just coming together. I really believe that I'll be a much better fighter this time than I was the first time.
1: Well, that's terrific, and of course we'll talk about the Rumble in the Red Rocks coming up this Saturday here in just a moment. You burst on the scene, though, in a rather unusual way back in 1989. Sylvester Stallone was a spectator at one of your fights and realized that you would be ideal for Rocky V. Now, how did that come about?
2: Well, that was actually it was his brother. His brother, Frank Stallone, is the one that saw me. And he knew that Stallone, that Sly was looking for, you know, someone to play this character. And oddly enough, they had already selected someone that they wanted to play. And it was a kid named Derek Eisenman, who was an amateur fighter that I lost to in the National Gold Gloves out of the high school. They'd already selected him to play the part. And I was the last. They auditioned like 650 people for this part, and I was the last guy that they auditioned. And went in there, and you know, we did a screen test, and you know, Stallone called me back a couple weeks later, and you know, I still got all my answer machine. you know, I saved the tape. You know, Ray Coleman said, you know, they auditioned like over 650 people for this part. They decided that they want to use me. It was a blessing, you know. And during this process, I found out that I really had a passion for it.
1: Really? So you thought maybe Hollywood would become more of a permanent part of your life?
2: That's certainly something that I entertain. You know, I mean, that's something that, that I want to do. I had a passion for it. When I have a passion for something, when I'm motivated and have a desire to do something, it's just my nature. I'll become better at it than anyone else. It's just not that many things motivate me. You know, acting did. Boxing did. You know, I mean, it's anytime you can go out and declare physical dominance over someone, it's a good feeling. It's like the, you know, the base player Bonds gets a very swings a bat, hits the ball. He doesn't even look. He knows it's going out. You know, it's called sweet thunder is what they call it. And it's the same thing in boxing. You know, and you step up there and, you know, take somebody out. It's a good feeling. I don't particularly like beating people up for a living, but it's a sport, you know, and that's the way I look at it.
1: Well, there was talk after you had defeated George Foreman of going up against Lennox Lewis, and there was a number of other fights that took place, and then, of course, the IBC Heavyweight Championship against Razor Ruddock. And then you suffered probably one of the biggest knockout punches that a person could encounter in life. And I'm talking about the HIV positive test that came out after one of your fights. And it basically brought your career to a crashing halt. How on earth did you possibly deal with that?
2: I think boxing, my life in boxing, I've been doing it for 32 years, you know, probably had a lot to do with it. I mean, when you get your head, you know, you get knocked down, you got to get up and dust off your trousers and come back and make something happen. You know, you got to overcome adversity. And that's all I've ever did my whole life. I've always been an overachiever. And I never believed I had it right from the get-go. I didn't live that kind of lifestyle. I mean, I was the least likely person to get something like that. I've never passed it to anyone. You know, I mean, so it's, you know, I believe what I believe. You know, I did the research, you know. People aren't inspired to get to know about something until it's shoved down your throat. You know, all of a sudden, okay, I'm told I'm having this, and everybody, you know, in a matter of 30 seconds, I stand up, I retire, I walk down, my foot hits the floor, and most of my life's different. I mean, people I grew up with for 22 years, you know, the town I went to high school with, grew up, you know, friends of mine wouldn't even wave at me going to town. I mean, it's like all of a sudden the whole town wanted me out of there. You know, I went on a ski trip, my house burned down. They didn't want me there. You know, so I moved. I moved to Arkansas, which is just right across the Oklahoma lines. I want to stay close to my mother and family, you know, that sort of thing.
1: Well, this whole thing, of course, came to a head late last year. The head of the Arizona State Boxing Commission personally watched you take a blood test at a lab in Phoenix and receive the official results demonstrating once and for all that you are HIV negative. How did you feel when that test result came forward? Because you really doubted that that positive test all along.
2: I always did. You know, and the people are like, well, did you get an additional test later on? I'm like, yeah, I did. But the things that I was taking at the time, which was over-counter supplements, steroids, you know, things like that will cause you to have a false positive. There's so much information out there that people don't know about. You know, your average guy sitting on the couch at home, as I mentioned a while ago, you know, no one's inspired to get to know about something, to research it, but shove down your throat. You know, and once it does that, they have, I wanted to get to know, you know, what they told me I had. And the more I researched it, the more I studied it, the more I found out everything they were telling me was a lie. You know, the world here in a couple of weeks will, you know, we'll find out that that's in fact true. You know, Shannon Briggs just relinquished the last American title this Saturday night. He got beat by another Russian. So now every heavyweight championship is held by a Russian. That's the first time in history that's ever happened. First time in the history of boxing that we haven't had an American heavyweight champion. So society, particularly the boxing public, are ready for it. You know, it's been 10 or 12 years. Boxing goes to a low point about every 10 or 12 years. It's like it did back in 85 when Tyson came along. Now, Larry Holmes had been champion for 8 years. You know, they give you an indication of how weak the division was. Tyson came along. He wasn't Superman, but he was, you know, he was short, you know, quick, hit hard, and threw punches in combination. That's all you have to do to elevate yourself in this division. You know, heavyweights these days are lazy. I'll give you an example. Look at James Toney. I mean, this guy was a light heavyweight, you know, super middleweight 2 years back. Now he's 240 pounds. You know, that's a prime example of what happens when you take steroids and don't lift weights. You get fat. Klitschko brothers, you know, either one of them bees would beat. Just go out and, I mean, you go out there and be apprehensive and try, you know, you go out there and you go right after him, you hit him on the chin, and that's all you do.
1: I was just going to say, boxing really desperately needs to get back to its glory days. It really has kind of fallen off the radar screen, hasn't it?
2: I'd agree with you more, and hopefully we'll be, the, you know, I hope to be the start of that anyway. And shape things up a little bit, get people excited again. You know, that's what needs to happen.
1: So now you're going to make your MMA debut when you step into the cage to face 340-pound mixed martial artist John Stover. The bout scheduled on Saturday at Cliff Castle Casino, presented by Worldwide Fighting Championship. It's the Rumble in the Red Rocks. What's your expectation for this Saturday?
2: I'm not going to mess around. I mean, this is what they call a stand-up striking match. You know, the president of the UFC is a guy named Dana White, who's been blowing off saying that, you know, Chuck Liddell or stand-up striker would beat a fighter. You know, fighters, they know that that's crazy talk. I mean, we're skilled and we're trained to hit a moving target. Those guys don't move their head. They're not used to getting hit. And which proved Saturday night, Chuck Liddell got hit on the chin with a little right hand. Looked like some guy was trying to sling poo-poo up his fingers. I hit him on the chin and knocked him out. You know, I mean, these guys just don't understand what they're dealing with. And, I'm going over there to make a point. You know, I'm going to put an exclamation point at that and let these guys know they don't have any business in there with someone like me or someone like Mercer or Butterbean. Butterbean, you know, he's been putting people in the hospital, you know, in these things. And he's like, in boxing, he's like below mediocre, you know. So they just don't have any idea what they're dealing with. But, you know, we're going to slowly but surely, we're going to make sure that they see our point.
1: Well, champ, we certainly say welcome back. It's good to have you back, and we're looking forward to some good times on Saturday night, and hopefully we'll catch you down there.
2: Appreciate it. You have a good time. Thanks for having me on. You guys be good. I'll talk to you soon.
1: All right, Tommy.
0: It was really never clear whether Tommy actually had AIDS or merely the HIV virus. He was in denial about his health in general and was known as a party animal. In boxing circles, he was the Great White Hope. But at the martial arts event at Cliff Castle, he made just a courtesy appearance and the audience just loved him. Rest in peace, Tommy Morrison, and thank you for listening to Sanford Celebrity Podcast.

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1: Well, staying with our musical theme here on Talk of the Town, we're going to be talking with Troy Skilperud from Scandalous Hands, as they have put together a fantastic production as well. That'll be coming up in a little while. The tickets have just gone on sale, and it's a recreation of the Scorsese movie The Last Waltz, featuring the band and a bunch of, you know, great guest appearances like you saw in the movie. So we're going to get all that when we return after the news right here on Talk of the Town, KQNA AM 1130, 99.9 in Prescott, 95.5 Prescott Valley Cottonwood, streaming live at KQNA.com and on the AZ Hometown Radio app. Right back after the news.
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1: And we are back live here from the KQNA studios, and Troy Skilperud is in the house. And first of all, as I said in your intro before you got here, great tribute and rendition of the Allman Brothers at the Elks Theater. The place was jammed. More recently, tribute to Steely Dan, a lot tougher music to have to conquer, and you guys did a great job, and we had a chance to chat about that here on the show. But now you got another one that's going to be coming up, and I don't know that it's necessarily technically challenging the way Steely Dan is, but the band and their final film, The Last Waltz, which was produced by Martin Scorsese. First of all, welcome again. And what made you guys decide that this was the next project that you wanted to tackle?
2: Well, the band is an iconic recording group. For everyone who's not familiar, the name of this band is The Band. They probably, for a lot of people, their biggest familiarity would be as Bob Dylan's backing band for several years. So when Bob Dylan went electric, he suddenly needed an electric band to go tour the world with him, and the band was a group of five musicians out of Canada, and they met Bob Dylan, I think it was in upstate New York, and Bob Dylan was recovering from some injury or something, yeah. And they spent a few months just writing songs and recording, and they really hit it off. And next thing you know, they were in the studio, and then they were on the world stage touring with Dylan for years. But then eventually the band went their own way and recorded several very iconic albums in their own right.
1: And the two songs I think they're probably best known for from a commercial standpoint would be In the Night They Drove Old Dixie Down, which Joan Baez recorded, covered, and it became a huge hit as well. And then Up on Cripple Creek, I think, was their very first commercial success. But the thing about the band that I've always loved and see traces of it in the music that has come since, and that is, even though they're from Canada, their style is what has come to be known as Americana. You know what I mean?
2: Yeah, so the drummer, Levon, was actually from the U.S. I think it was Arkansas or Tennessee, and he is actually their lead vocalist. They had different people sing, but he was their primary vocalist, and he did write a few of the songs too. But yeah, it is interesting that a predominantly Canadian group is now one of the most successful Americana sounds that was ever recorded. It is interesting.
1: And Levon Helm is who you're talking about. And he not only was the lead vocalist and drummer with the band, but he even parlayed that into a movie acting career. And he appeared in a number of feature films.
2: Yeah.
1: So they were really just kind of launching from this platform. But of all the people in the band, Robbie Robertson was probably the one that had, I guess, the most chops, if you're to say that. He got he got so much session work from his exposure with the band that he became like one of the people that people would just automatically say, hey, let's get Robbie Robertson on the record. You know,
2: right.
1: That was became a huge star within the music industry.
2: Mm-hmm.
1: How did you go about determining which songs you wanted to play? Are the arrangements trying to stay close to the original performances? Are we doing a Scandalous Hands version of the band?
2: Yeah, so this concert we're putting on at the Elks, it's going to be our take on The Last Waltz, which was the band's big farewell concert. They've been on the road for decades at that point, and they decided we're going to throw this big party at one of our favorite concert halls, invite all these musicians we've worked with or who inspired us or influenced us, and just have an all-star cast of rock royalty with us, and we'll sing a bunch of their songs. They'll sing some of their songs with us, and we'll kind of be the backing band for them. And we're going to... The film, The Last Waltz, was kind of an edited version of that concert, so, of course, a lot was cut, but there's a lot of really huge hits that made it onto the DVD.
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10: Fox News, I'm Ted Lindner. A plot targeting President Trump's UFC event held at the White House this past weekend may have been stopped thanks to the parent of one of the suspects. Fox's David Spunt with more.
11: Ohio investigators say 19-year-old Tyson Proper's mother called police after she was concerned about her son's recent conduct, including firearms purchases and communications with people online.
10: Five arrests have been made so far. And the U.S. and Iran reportedly set to sign a deal to end the war on Friday in Geneva, Switzerland. Vice President J.D. Vance speaking about it on Fox's The Five Tuesday evening.
12: I see it as we're going to get very serious about these negotiations. And what I'm trying to do is send a signal that the entire American government is actually oriented towards getting a good outcome for the American people.
10: The president says the U.S. Navy's blockade along the Strait of Hormuz will fully reopen after he signs the deal. America's listening to Fox News.
13: 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Mostly clear skies tonight with sunny skies tomorrow. After an overnight low of 65, expect high of 93 tomorrow. The high of 91 on Thursday. 66 degrees tonight for Cottonwood in the Verde Valley with a high on Wednesday of 103 and 100 on Thursday. 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
22: And starting on day one of my administration, we took the most dangerous, unsafe, violent, and open border people out of this country. We got them out.
24: Sucks to be you, don't it, Democrats? It's fantastic. Yeah, you know, whenever you go to the convenience store, I always forget the ice. Donald Trump did not forget the ice. No, no, no. ICE is well-funded. Thank you very much. And there's nothing Democrats can do about it. Oh, yeah, and then on top of that, you've also got a Nazi as a senatorial candidate in the state of Maine. A Nazi is... And by the way, I am absolutely thrilled that Graham Platner is the candidate for Maine. It is... Remember when Kamala Harris was named the candidate and Democrats didn't have a choice for either Joe Biden or Kamala Harris? Remember that? You Democrats didn't have a choice in the election in 2024? Yeah, I got on the air the next day and I laughed out loud. I said, this is going to be a cakewalk. We're going to clean her clock. And trust me, if anybody's clock needed to be cleaned, it was hers because, you know. Anyway, and then they got James Tallarico in Texas who's denying everything, denying that he's a vegan, denying that he thinks God is non-binary, denying that he wants children to change their genders. It is remarkable. It is remarkable. By the way, welcome to the show. Please come inside. I was off yesterday. I'm going to be off tomorrow. It's kind of weird. All right, I'm just gonna. I got a lot of stuff going on. I had to take a day yesterday, and I won't tell you why. It's not a sex change operation, I'll tell you that. And then tomorrow I'm going on a trip with listeners with our anchor station WCBM to Gettysburg, and we're gonna go see the battlefields and whatnot, and witness. If you've never been to Gettysburg, it is just a remarkable, remarkable place. So we're going there tomorrow, then I'll be back on Friday, and then I'm going to be on all next week and all of that. But anyway, glad to have you here. Thanks for joining me today. We have a jam-packed show. I've been doing show prep to the last minute here. I mean, literally just doing, if you could have seen it before the stream started, just still putting stuff in here. We got hearings for the Southern Poverty Law Center. We got hearings for Act Blue. Act Blue was on Capitol Hill, and Act Blue, of course, is a Democrat fundraising organization that is corrupt as the day is long. And the head of the Act Blue is just pleading the fifth on everything when asked about millions and millions of donors from foreign countries toward Democrats. She suddenly decided to no longer have the gift of gab, and so she's pleading the fifth. Just a lot of great stuff happening. The feces is hitting the fan. We wanted this to happen for years. We are asking for what was originally called retribution. Now we're just asking for justice. It's coming. It's finally coming. It's coming to Tim Roots and Keith Ellison. Got a report from the House Judiciary that shows that Keith Ellison and Tim Roots knew about all the fraud from 2019 and covered it up and went after whistleblowers. And let's hope. I'm thinking of the two of them. I'm thinking the orange would kind of tend to wash out Tim Roots because, you know, he's super white. Might look good on Keith Ellison, though. And Ilhan Omar, who cares? Just denaturalize and deport her the hell out of the country. How does that sound? How does that sound? I think it sounds pretty cool. Let's talk about Graham Platter this morning. He was on talking to Mika Brzezinski. And he assured Mika Brzezinski, I mean, and this has got to be kind of a little rough interview for her, I would think, considering he had a Nazi tattoo on his chest and he bragged it about. He called it his little Totenkopf to his ex-girlfriend. Not sure if it was the one that he locked in the closet to calm her down and, you know, all of that, because, you know, he's an abusive, person. I'll just call him a person. And he's, a Nazi, and he likes to pleasure himself in public porta-potties. And, by the way, he also has an oyster farm. He's only made $5,000. Only $5,000. That's supposedly his living. Actually, you know how he makes his living? $4,800 in disability payments from the VA. That's the guy. Completely broke, borrowed $200,000 from his daddy to buy a house, and sells oysters to his mom, and has only made $5,000 selling oysters. Oh, my God. It's so glorious. It is just so gosh darn glorious. It is just like, but here's Mika Brzezinski talking to Graham Platner, because he won last night overwhelmingly, which is fantastic. Fantastic. I'll give you my prediction about what's going to happen in just a second here. But here is Graham Platner with Mika Brzezinski assuring her there is nothing left.
0: You say there's nothing out there that it could be concerning. And this may seem a little bit rich.
1: There's nothing out there. I just want to make this clear. There's nothing out there that's actually concerning. People will make everything seem very concerning because that's what in politics.
24: You know what he just did there? He admitted there's more stuff out there. He just admitted that more feces is going to hit the fan. And a lot more things are going to come out because Republicans have been sitting on it. They knew that he was going to become the candidate, which is fantastic because the governor of Maine pulled out of the race and left this fool, right? So they're sitting on this stuff. There's a lot of stuff coming. They put out just enough, and they didn't even put it out. I mean, the New York Times went and found these women. These women came forward and talked about what an abusive a-hole he is and how he knew exactly what the Totenkopf tattoo was about. And, I mean, honestly, wow. If that's not enough for you as a Democrat to go, I don't think I want to vote for this guy, then you, I mean, how much did you sell your soul for? Because... Wow. I told you the death of the Democrat Party in a death spiral to hell. Was I right? Just real quick, anybody want to agree that maybe Graham Plattner, a guy who had a Nazi tattoo, which generally would say, hey, kind of down with the Nazis, and he knew what a Totenkopf was, so down with the SS and the Jews being put into gas chambers and stuff. I'm just saying, just because that's what they did. And he proudly sported the tattoo for 20 years. And then, of course, he likes to pleasure himself in bathrooms. Oh, and he has a kick profile where he put, pictures of himself in a towel to pick up young women. Some of them, maybe, who knows, I don't know, but a lot of younger women, like illegal women, 13 to 24 years old, are on the site. Obviously, 13 to 18 would be the illegal. And he says that, there are some text messages out there. We're going to find out that. Maybe that's some of the stuff that the GOP is sitting on. But regardless, that's your candidate. Oh, my God, it's fantastic. Meanwhile, James Talarico's been very happy in the shadows, covering up his nonsensical rantings as a supposed pastor saying God is non-binary and there are six genders, and being a vegan and saying that children could change their genders or should change their genders. I mean, he's a bat guano. Soy boy from hell, running in Texas. So you got your two candidates there, and I couldn't be happier. There could not be worse candidates for the Democrat Party running for Senate. There could not, and they pale by comparison to Ken Paxton and Susan Collins. They pale by, I should say, Susan Collins and Ken Paxton pale by comparison to Graham Plattner and James Talarico, because they are bet. Covered an address in front of a bunch of women who clearly are like the Manson family women. You know, even though this guy is just a creep supreme, for all of the reasons I just told you, these women were intentionally put behind him. And they're like the Manson family followers. And there's Charlie up there, and instead of a swastika carved on his forehead, he has a tattoo on his chest of Totenkopf skull and crossbones representing the SS, who of course, killed all the Jews in the death camps. So I think that's a pretty good comparison. So the Manson family women, the Manson followers, here is Graham Plattner saying, I don't even know what this is about, talking about grace.
2: Grace is not inevitable, but here in Maine sometimes it feels like it is, and that is something I will never take for granted. It is a mighty gift, and one that I am committed to extending outwards.
24: There is nothing about him that says grace. What about this guy says grace? He said of the guy Green Beret who was shot up, he says the mother effer deserved it. Is that graceful? is a kick profile, is that graceful? I mean, he's the opposite of grace. My God in heaven, he's the opposite of grace. Oh, I'm telling you. Overwhelm the left with joy, patriotism, and faith. They are so out of their minds, they are willing to vote for these two individuals who are

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13: They're dumb. They're Democrats. They're the worst policy of anybody. I watch that thug that's up in Maine. He's a thug. And they're trying to make excuses for him. I mean, he's worse than any human being that's ever run for office,
0: yeah.
13: Probably.
0: Yeah, that's pretty bad.
13: I don't know him. I don't want to say bad, but nobody's ever had a record like that. And you'll have Schumer. He goes crazy over this or that or Epstein. This guy. Why are they talking about him? He said, well, we don't know, but this guy's got a rapture. I've never seen anything like it. He's a thug. I know thugs. I had to deal with thugs.
0: Yeah, yeah.
13: I built a lot of

0: buildings. I dealt with the toughest people on earth. I dealt with worse than thugs. This guy's a thug.
1: So. Yeah, I love it. Graham Plattner, of course, is who Donald Trump is talking about. He won the main primary last night, and it's a gift to Republicans. It is a gift from Republicans. Never forget there is not enough money that can be spent to make this man look good and decent. And of course, you combine that with a massive effort to make elections free and fair by our Justice Department and Harmeet Dhillon. It's going to be real hard for the Democrat Party to push this jackass over the finish line with James Tallarico. Here is Josh Hawley being asked about Tallarico and Plattner.
2: Yeah, no, but I tell you what, he's going to fit right in with all the other Senate Democrats. I heard one of them say the other day, Jesse, that if you think biological men shouldn't be playing in women's sports, you favor Jim Crow. So, you know, I mean, that's what we're dealing with here. This guy is going to be par for the course. And I look at the Plattner campaign. I mean, Wow. That has got to be the weirdest campaign I have ever seen in my life. And from what I'm told, it's going to get way weirder.
1: Yeah,
2: I mean,
1: it's just,
2: you cannot get more of a circus atmosphere than the Democrats are going right now. Trump has totally broke them. This is who they're nominating to these Senate seats are these kind of candidates. It is wild.
1: Do you know why they're getting these men? Because real men, fathers, husbands, men with common sense, they want nothing to do with this Democrat Party. Soy boy radical Marxists, little limp-wristed soy boys, they're the ones who are Democrats. That's who they've got. And the only ones they could come up with who would actually run for office is a guy who says he's an oyster farmer who's made $5,000, is on full-time disability. How are you a senator on full-time disability? And he had to ask his daddy for $200,000 to buy a house, and he has a kick profile attracting young girls, and he was abusive to his ex-lovers. My God, there were lovers of this guy. What the hell? I mean, honestly, I mean, I look at my Match.com profile. I'm not getting any bites. I'm like, how bad are things out there? My God in heaven. That said, I canceled it. I canceled my Match.com membership. It's like fishing without bait on the hook. I don't even know. Obviously, they're not biting. I'll just tell you that. That said, not that I really care. I really actually don't care right now, to be quite honest. That said, that's your Democrat. Here's old Bernie Sanders. You know, I got to tell you, Bernie Sanders and Chuck Schumer are Jews. And I mean, they would be there. They'd say, officer, they're hiding behind the bookcase. That's Bernie Sanders and Chuck Schumer. That's it. Anne Frank, she's right over there. You can hear her. You can hear her breathing. Yeah, she's right. Go. I'm not screwing around. You do not, as a person of Jewish persuasion, support somebody like this unless, I mean, you are so drunk, stupid with power or whatever. I mean, it is a bloody shame. It is very clear they have no connection to their faith at all or God at all. Here's Bernie Sanders, Hakeem Jeffries, and whatnot defending Plattner.
3: I don't know what is true or not true. He denies it, but what
1: he had a Totenkopf tattoo, you moron, and he knew it.
3: I do know is that there are people in the United States Senate right now who are not saints.
4: Obviously, there's
1: no, there aren't. No, but they're about to have one if Graham Plattner wins, and he's not going to.
4: A lot in that
1: behavior. Isaiah, oh my gosh, he's a fantastic
4: behavior that's really challenging. It's hard to stomach. If the choice on the ballot is between that and a senator who's voted to take health care away from millions of
1: people. Yeah, I mean, honestly, the senator who's voted to take health care. No, she didn't. Susan Collins did not. That's a lie, but you're saying that is worse than a Nazi with a kick profile who's abused women. Okay.
4: Americans.
1: Wow.
4: That's the situation that we have to weigh.
1: Oh my God. And you've already weighed in. You will vote for anything if it can win. You will vote for anything. You would vote for the devil himself. I mean it. You would vote for Satan if Satan were running and you thought he could get a seat in the Senate.
5: Happen to believe all women.
6: I haven't followed these allegations closely, but what I have said is that violence against women in any way, shape, or form is unacceptable.
1: So he's trying to straddle it here. And it's this is going to blow up so deliciously in their faces. So you have no idea how deliciously this is going to blow up in their faces. Here is Chris Coons. No, let's do Mark Warner. Mark Warner over the weekend, he was very distracting, and he's like, I got to focus on my race and, you know, leave it up to the voters of Maine. That's what they say, and we're going to leave it up to the voters of Maine. Instead of saying, I really don't think it's a good idea that we got a Nazi who abuses women and has a kick profile. I don't think it's such a good thing.
7: Now the voters in Maine have selected Plattner despite those controversies. Will you endorse him?
8: Listen, I have said as this controversy came out that, you know, the voters of Maine ought to decide.
1: Yeah, it's both
8: I am
1: of Maine.
8: Focused. I'm up for re-election this year myself. I'm focused on my own race. I hope the Democrats take back the Senate.
1: And
8: that path probably goes to Maine. But I'm focused on...
1: See, he's willing. He's like, okay, it's no big deal. I mean, I'm focused on my race over here. I don't care. It could be Satan. Doesn't matter, because I'm working on my race over here.
8: My own race at this point.
7: Do you think he'll cross across a chance to retake the Senate?
8: Mm-hmm. I do wish this, that if Mr. Plattner feels that he could, and I've never met him, if he could, you know, disprove some of these accusations, I think that would be important. But I'm not going to go.
1: But it won't make a difference.
8: And weigh in on race after race after race. I got to get rehired in Virginia.
1: Oh my God! What a weasel! My God, he is a weasel, weasel supreme! Holy crap! That's spectacular. Here's Adam Gray, Democrat Adam Gray. He's not willing to answer on whether he's going to endorse Plattner.
9: Do you support Graham Plattner? Do you think he's a good representation of the Democratic Party?
1: Listen to the distraction. Ready?
10: Of course they're trying to make that part of the race, right? I mean, they don't want to talk about inflation.
1: Inflation,
10: they don't
1: want
10: to talk
1: sure.
10: About what this war in Iran has done to fuel prices. They want to think, well, what about this candidate? What about that? You know, every day when we tune into your network or any other network, we see panels of folks doing the whataboutism. What about that? What about that?
1: What about electing a Nazi? You cool with that?
10: You're part of this. You're part of that. What I'm saying is let's actually get focused on making people's lives better, right?
1: You've offered nothing. You have no platform other than we hate Donald Trump and everything that Donald Trump does is bad no matter how good it is. That's your party. And now you're trying to make it seem like Donald Trump bringing manufacturing back and closing the southern border and peace in the Middle East and peace treaties around the world and the beautification of Washington, D.C. and Memphis and murder rate being the lowest. Somehow he's worse than a Nazi with a kick profile who pleasures himself in porta potties. Okay, go with that. Coming up, a special guest. Don't go anywhere.
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17: News. I'm Ted Lindner. A plot targeting President Trump's UFC event held at the White House this past weekend may have been stopped thanks to the parent of one of the suspects. Fox's David Spunt with more.
18: Ohio investigators say 19-year-old Tyson Proper's mother called police after she was concerned about her son's recent conduct, including firearms purchases and communications with people online.
17: Five arrests have been made so far. And the U.S. and Iran reportedly set to sign a deal to end the war on Friday in Geneva, Switzerland. Vice President J.D. Vance speaking about it on Fox's The Five Tuesday evening.
19: I see it as we're going to get very serious about these negotiations. And what I'm trying to do is send a signal that the entire American government is actually oriented towards getting a good outcome for the American people.
17: The president says the U.S. Navy's blockade along the Strait of Hormuz will fully reopen after he signs the deal. 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
29: Research. Lyndon Baines Johnson said it best. I'll have these N-words on Democrat for the next, 200 years? He said something like that. And when you have a party that is promoting everything that this book, the Bible, goes against, at a certain point, people are just like, oh, this is crazy. Multiple genders? What is that? I can't even discipline my children anymore because you want to take my children away from me? What is that? You saying my wife should leave the home and not me? What is that? I can cut my genitals off, and I could become a woman? What is that?
1: You know, a while back I found this wonderful panel that was being hosted by a woman who I'd never met before, Kathy Barnett. She's got a show. I didn't even know it was a weekend show. I knew it was on WPHC in Philadelphia. And I started running these sound clips from her because I thought, dang it! This is what's happening. This is what's happening in the black community. This is why the SCOTUS decision a couple weeks ago eliminating racial gerrymandering districts, which, by the way, are in America's inner cities, which are, there's commonality about all of them, poverty, high crime, terrible schools, dependence, grievance, and generally a Planned Parenthood on a street named after a civil rights leader. All of those things. And Democrats Democrats are in charge. So I'm like, this is amazing. This woman is amazing. And then I go to the Talkers Convention. The second time I've been to the Talkers Convention, first time they didn't even know who I was. They were asking me to serve them drinks. They had no idea who that was. Then this time it was not so much. And I see this Kathy Barnett and over standing over there. And I went, Kathy Barnett. I think it scared the hell out of her, to be quite honest. And then we got to know each other. And that's why she's on the Newsmax hotline right now. And that's why I'm welcoming the great Kathy Barnett. Hello.
0: Hello, Rob. How are you?
1: I'm glorious. I want to start with, I walked up to you at the Talkers Convention and I saw your name tag and I said, oh my God, I've been sharing your stuff on my show. And you said that your stuff kind of just blew up all of a sudden.
0: You're the reason why it blew up. And I finally met the man. Yeah, like that was such an exciting interview. And I felt that it was, that people would resonate with four black men just walking off the street of Philadelphia and sitting down having a conversation about why they're no longer voting Democrat and why they're so open and receptive to what Donald Trump has to say. I thought that would be interesting. And then the numbers started coming in, and then I met you, and you told me that you debuted it many times. And I was like, okay, you're the reason why. So thank you.
1: Well, I also told you, and listen, there's a reason why particularly black men are leaving the Democrat Party. It's because they have soy boys like James Tallarico and insane Nazis like Graham Platner, which, by the way, I consider both those candidates to be a gift from God. They could not have found worse candidates. Do you agree?
0: I mean, absolutely. However, you know, I've been out there with our voting public, so, you know, like, I mean, yes, they should be a gift that keeps on giving to us, you know, we got some issues with the media and the messaging and all of that.
1: Well, I'm confident. I think it's wonderful. I don't think Platner's going to last to November, to be quite honest, and by then it'll be too late for somebody stepping in. That said, I think, and I told you this at the Talkers. I said one of the reasons why black guys like Donald Trump is he's dope. And he is. Who in the hell? I mean, you look at any hip-hop video, Donald Trump is a hip-hop video. He's got a gorgeous wife. He's got buildings with his name on it. He's got a private jet. He rides everywhere in a limousine. My God, are you kidding me? And he's masculine.
0: He is walking, talking testosterone. He is unapologetic. There is nothing feminine about him. He's decisive. He says what he thinks. And that's very attractive. You know, I mean, it's not just my opinion. Like I said, I invited these four black men across generations to come in and to have a conversation, like, what is so interesting about Donald Trump? And that was one of the many things they said, that he's a man. He's a man's man. He's unapologetic about being a man. And it is truly a response to the culture that has been trying to feminize men. Telling men that women are better, women are smarter, women are everything, and yet, you know, that's a lie. And so now we have men who are seeing that. So I think that's very interesting. And what's even more interesting is that it's not that black men are waking up to the narratives that they've been fed for over 70 years, but in order to vote for a Republican, it is very specifically Donald Trump. Donald Trump is what is interesting to the black community, the Hispanic community, not so much the Republican Party. So I think the Republican Party has opportunities to figure that out and to start modifying.
1: Well, you know, I mean, listen, does it get more masculine than a dang MMA fight on the White House grounds in a cage? Dear God in heaven, it's friggin' glorious. It's just glorious. But, you know, I've noticed over the years, fathers have been marginalized. We're always made fun of in commercials. We don't know how to microwave a hot dog. We look like idiots in sitcoms and all of this. But black men are marginalized. Black men are marginalized. And with that comes a lack of pride. And I'm not talking about the rainbow pride. I'm talking about pride as a man. And a lot of times they are sperm donors. They're sperm donors and they're marginalized. And I think they're sick and damn tired of it. They're proud and they're strong and they want to be fathers and they want to be husbands and they want to be godly men. I know this. I had a great barbecue with a whole bunch of brothers over a couple weeks ago and I just hung out with them. We had cigars and all of them are Trump voters. All of them were Trump voters.
0: I mean, it really is a thing. And I saw it. before it became mainstream and everyone was talking about it, I saw it back in 2022 when I was running my own senatorial campaign against Dr. Oz and many others. And I'm traveling across the state of Pennsylvania, and I would go into predominantly black communities and just start having conversations. And I saw it there, like this awakening, like being becoming more skeptical to the narratives. Black people are often told that if you're black, you must vote Democrat. I could see a skepticism towards that narrative. And so, and now over the years, we are where we are, and I'm loving it. I'm so very grateful that
1: Kathy, I've been talking about this. This has been one of the guiding lights of my career on the radio for, God, it's been 36 freaking years. 36 years I've been talking about a young generation of black men in America's inner cities and living in absolute hopelessness and squalor and no good schools and violence and all of this. Yeah. And I have prayed every dang day that they would be delivered from this. And we've seen two generations go. And I'm just tired of it. I'm just tired of it. I want to see some light here. I'm a Gen Xer. I grew up and we watched Schoolhouse Rock and we watched Roots and we watched the Jeffersons and we watched All in the Family. And we didn't think about it. I had a friend, a friend who was my Jordan Nelson. He's a black guy working with my dad. My dad was a World War II veteran. They came out to the farm in Iowa. And you know, we didn't think about color. But the Democrat Party, particularly under Barack Obama, really worked to divide us. And look what it's gotten. Look what it's gotten to the inner city black community. Look what it's done to the black nuclear family.
0: Oh yeah, absolutely. You look at any measurement that measures anything positive, black men specifically are always at the bottom of that list.
1: Yeah.
0: How does that happen consistently? Yes. I don't care what you're measuring. Go look at any kind of reporting. You see that. And again, it is an awakening. You're absolutely right about Obama. I mean, like, there was, I mean, you know, Vivek and I used to talk about it all the time, is that racism was, I mean, to the extent that you can stomp out hate, it was essentially a non-issue in this country until Obama came on the scene.
1: Yeah, yeah, by the way, Barack Obama's whiter than me. I grew up in poverty. My father left me when I was 7. I mean, I can go on and on. He grew up in the Punahou school smoking weed in the Chum Gang in Hawaii. For God's sake, he rides a bike side saddle, okay? I mean, unbelievable. Listen, Kathy, I want to take a break. I want to talk about the miraculous thing that happened between us at the Talkers Convention, which was unexpected. It was unexpected and glorious. I want to share that on the other side of the break. More with Kathy Barnett. She's marvelous. She's on WPHT. She's got this wonderful book, too. I'll mention this. Nothing to Lose, Everything to Gain, Being Black and Conservative in America. More with this on the other side. You don't want to go anywhere. You don't want to go anywhere. This is The Rob Carson Show. 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
6: In the 1970s, we voted for the Democratic Party and we saw no change. Okay, you look at North Philadelphia, a great example of it. You had factories over there, there were people that had jobs, and then the jobs left. And then what did the Democrats do? Did they ever bring more jobs? No. The crime went up, people got locked up, and it got worse. We had more of our young men growing up in homes with no fathers and everything else. So people, I think, really got tired of being lied to.
1: Yeah, 100%. And I told Kathy Barnett, our guest Kathy Barnett from WPHT Radio, also wrote in this book called Nothing to Lose, Everything to Gain, Being Black and Conservative in America. I told her that the Democrat Party used to promise the black people the sun, the moon, and the stars until election day. Then they'd get up after they got to vote and leave some money on the dresser. They're just not leaving money on the dresser anymore. I've been saying that for a couple of years, Kathy.
0: Yeah, I mean, like, that is so heartbreaking, but it is so true. How else can you describe it?
1: Yeah, and they cry racism, racism, racism, racism, so you will stop your criticism. That's,
0: yeah,
1: and finally,
0: and just operate in your emotion. But again, black people, and when I say black people, I'm primarily talking about black men, are waking up to this narrative and beginning to ask questions.
1: Why not black women? What's up with black women? I mean, what's going on there? Because there
0: is
1: a divide.
0: It's a hard nut to crack. Like, we're a hard nut to crack, right?
1: Yeah,
0: and it's going to take some time, right? I mean, like, the government has been telling them since the late 60s that we will be your baby's daddy, right?
1: Yes.
0: You don't need a man.
1: Yes.
0: We will pay your rent.
1: Yes.
0: We will pay your light bill. We'll give you food. We'll give you a gas card. We'll even give you free internet. We will do everything, right?
1: Yep.
0: You are married to us. And so it's really hard to break that link. And then you have feminism, who tells the other half of black women, you go girl, right? Black girl magic.
1: Yeah.
0: You don't need a man. And it has just been proven time and time again that it's so detrimental, not just to the black community, but to all communities, right?
1: Yeah,
0: but there's something really particular about these bad ideas rushing through the black community like a California wildfire. It just destroys everything.
1: I think this SCOTUS decision was the Berlin Wall for inner city America. That said, I want to talk about what happened this weekend.
0: Yeah.
1: It's going to be hard for me to talk about. The director of Newsmax audio and podcasting is a wonderful man named Ralph Renzi. I got to know him over the weekend. And he said, Rob, would you mind coming over here real quick? And he's, you know, brought me to you. And he says, Rob, would you share the circumstance? Would you mind sharing the circumstance of your adoption? And I said, well, Kathy, I was given up for adoption because my mother was raped. And you said, go ahead.
0: Yeah, my mother was also raped. I am a byproduct of rape. She was 11 years old when I was conceived. You know, I had amazing grandparents who came alongside my mother and they saw value in my life. And, you know, when I was on the campaign trail and when the question would come up, I never really led with the question because I'm sure you can attest it's a very personal and private, you know, journey that we're walking on. But I used to say to people all the time, I saw my grandmother once sign her name with an X. She couldn't even spell out her name, and yet she looked at what was happening, what was growing in my mother's womb, and she saw value in my life.
1: You know, we embraced and we wept.
0: We did. It was so, it caught me by surprise.
1: I didn't expect it. I haven't cried since the weekend I found out, and I went into a spare bedroom with a box of wine, and I drank myself to near death for 72 hours, and that was the last time I've wept about it. But
0: And honestly, I think that's what I'm like, my heart connected. I could see the pain, the journey for me, the shame of, I never thought I had shame, right? Because I didn't do anything. I'm a baby. I'm there. I didn't do anything wrong. And yet when, you know, in our culture, when you decide you're going to start speaking about it, I felt a tinge of shame, but nonetheless, the moment you said it to me and I affirmed it in my own life, I don't know, it was just something within my heart just could feel like that pain, that empty, that void, that, I don't know, and we just collapsed and
1: it's
0: hard.
1: It's one of the top 10 moments of my life. Mm-hmm. I don't know how to explain it.
0: Now I feel emotional about it. You know, like, we tend to have these conversations as if it's not attached to a human life. And look at you. You're so, when you met me in the hallway, you know, you were like, I'm playing your video. And I just saw life. And I saw joy. And I saw happiness. This is before I knew about your genesis. And it's just, and it connected with me. We had a moment even there before we knew about how we were both conceived. It's just that sense of joy and happiness and gratitude for every breath I get to take. I'm so grateful someone saw value in our lives.
1: And you and I are here to spread joy. You and I are here to use. We are not just here as entertainers. We are here to witness. We are here to change things. I say spread joy and patriotism and faith. And I know it's serendipitous that I ran into you. I believe it from the bottom of my heart, girl. I know
0: I'm
1: there's
0: so
1: a reason
0: grateful.
1: Why I met you.
0: I'm so grateful. I mean, and even the testimony that night when I got home, all I could say was, wow.
1: I know.
0: All that God
1: I know.
0: Had to go through for the two of us to be here, for you to stumble upon my video even before knowing
1: I know.
0: Me. I don't take any of these things for granted. I'm
1: Neither
0: so
1: do I.
0: Very grateful for you.
1: Listen, we got to go, but you're going to be a regular guest. Let's just get used to it. You better get used to it. You're going to be a regular guest on this show.
0: But, blessings, my friend.
1: Oh, I swear to God in heaven. God bless you. Thank you so much for being who you are. Where can people follow you and learn more about you?
0: Oh, my God. I'm everywhere. Everywhere video.
1: I know you are.
0: On Odyssey, on Twitter, on YouTube at Kathy Barnett. Find me, like me, subscribe. Let's have a conversation.
1: All right. God bless you. We'll talk again soon, Kathy. I appreciate you coming on the show today. Let's take a break and come back. This is The Rob Carson Show.
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0: Wow, that was something else. Wasn't that something else? You know, when I went to the Talkers Convention 6 years ago, I was still drinking. And I had, I was wearing these sleeves on my ankles to compress the swelling because I had edema. I had edema. My ankles were huge. Isn't that weird? Isn't that crazy to know that I had pulmonary edema? And I was a shell of who I am. And then I went back, and I was just talking to Michael Harrison. He put this thing together, and he's a very nice man. Tim McVeigh. Oklahoma City. Mike McVeigh is a guy who's a consultant. I've known him for many years. And Michael said, "Ben, you just spread joy." And I'm like, "Well, I'm hearing this from the guy who heads up Talkers Magazine, Michael Harrison, saying that I spread joy." And I'm going to do my best to do that. Rush Limbaugh, when you ask Rush Limbaugh what he was, he would say, "I'm an entertainer." That was number one. He was an entertainer. He became much more. He became obviously much more. I'm an entertainer with an educated opinion, and I've got some pretty good common sense, and I have some pretty good insights, and I've got a lot of life experience. I've been through a mother bleeper of a life. I have been through a lot of stuff, and it has brought me to this moment, and it has brought us to this moment together in Washington, D.C. I'm in Washington, D.C. I moved to Washington, D.C. even up to this last year. I was struggling. I got to put my stuff in my studio in a U-Haul and pull it behind my Bronco. And left all of my belongings behind, essentially. Everything from 30 years of marriage, left it behind, moved to Washington, D.C., because I needed to be here for this moment, and I needed to bring you here. And we are going to change a lot of things. I said when I moved to D.C. I was going to make a noise that no one could ignore. And look what's happened. In 10 months, I'm top 10 political commentary podcast in America, top 42 news, and out of 4.8 million podcasts, I'm number 250. And then things like Kathy Barnett happen, and I realize that I'm on the right path. Thanks for walking with me. Hour number two of the Rob Carson Show is next. You do not want to miss a single minute of it.
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2: Fox News, I'm Sue Guzman. Primaries held Tuesday night in several states. In Georgia, Republican Representative and Trump-backed Mike Collins defeated Derek Dooley for the Republican U.S. Senate nomination.
3: I'm going to work hard. I'm going to get the job done. You know what? I'm going to come home. We don't need more career politicians.
2: Billionaire Rick Jackson defeating Trump-backed Lieutenant Governor Burt Jones for the Republican nomination for governor. Few details are known, but the U.S. and Iran are set to sign a deal to end the conflict in Geneva, Switzerland this Friday. Fox's Peter Ducey.
4: Now we know why Iran agreed to sign. Instant access to their main moneymaker. According to the Wall Street Journal, the U.S. will allow Iran to immediately begin selling oil and fuel under the deal to end the war, offering Tehran an early financial incentive to wind down the conflict.
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5: 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Mostly clear skies tonight with sunny skies tomorrow. After an overnight low of 65, expect high of 93 tomorrow. The high of 91 on Thursday. 66 degrees tonight for Cottonwood in the Liberty Valley with a high on Wednesday of 103 and 100 on Thursday. 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
0: This is hour number two of the Rob Carson Show. I'm back and better than ever. Yeah. And I'm off tomorrow. I know, it's weird. It's just weird. Tomorrow I've got a big listener trip to Gettysburg, and we are doing it with WCBM, our anchor station in Balmer, and we sold out one bus in about 4 days, and then we decided to do a second bus. We sold that one out in 2 days, so we're going to Gettysburg. It's going to be amazing. I'm going to be off tomorrow for that. This fall, by the way, we are doing a trip to D.C. I just put a new video up. I'm going to go down this Saturday. I didn't get a chance to go yesterday. I'm going to go down to the reflecting pool. on Saturday morning, hopefully, maybe just do a live Instagram broadcast and show you guys how beautiful it is. We're doing a trip to D.C., and we've been talking about it for a while, but we got some seats opened up for this thing with tours and travel, and it's going to be October 25th through the 29th, 5 days, 4 nights, Arlington tour, nighttime tour, the monuments, go to the National Mall, all of the beauty. I mean, Union Station, the Columbus statue is absolutely gorgeous. I mean, D.C. is beautiful. It's better than I could have imagined when we initially told you about the trip. Now you got another reason. It is so gosh darn clean and beautiful, and crime is non-existent, and it's friggin' amazing. And if you want to go, if you want to join me, just go to travelwithrob.net. 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Travelwithrob.net. Do it. Do it. You want to hear something funny? Girl that I dated, now is a woman, in 1990. We haven't seen each other since 1990. And a very formative, wonderful person named Lynn. She and her husband are coming. She heard about it. She's coming with her husband. Oh, my God. It's going to be amazing. It's going to be cool. Because she was really something else. She taught me a lot. She was a wonderful human being. Anyway, that's going on. Travelwithrob.net. Did you know that it is Pride Month? Did you know? You know how to tell it's Pride Month? You don't. Somebody will tell you. And it could be your media. It could be you. Like, for instance, I was just the other day walking with my kids down the street, and there's a business, and it says has a pride flag. It says, everyone is welcome here. Like, I guess all the other businesses don't allow gay people or something. Or they're just virtue signaling to make themselves feel superior. Because, you know, honestly, there's very little, by and large, homophobia outwardly in the culture. Yeah, I know it exists. Shut up. I know. I get it. Whatever. Who cares? But honestly, it's getting to be a little embarrassing. And then my kids, you know, they're both pretty liberal, thanks to their mom and the University of Kansas. And so there's this, you know, pride crosswalk. It's all the colors of the rainbow on the crosswalk. And so I said, hey, kids, watch this. And my daughter goes, I know what you're going to do. I know what you're going to do. So I walked off the sidewalk, and I was just walking and just completely straight. And then I backed up, and I went back, and I started walking on the gay sidewalk, and I started sauntering. And I embarrassed the crap out of my kids. They were like, oh, they want to bury their heads in sand. They wanted to walk down the street without me. And then I said, you know, this Pride Month stuff is really stupid. And I think that most gay people who are actually adults don't like to be infantilized by, you know, painting crosswalks gay. I mean, honestly, it's kind of stupid. So Jim Gossett decided to put this together. He just sent this to me this morning. This is our official Pride Month theme song here on the Rob Carson Show. You're a homophobe. No, I'm not. I'm not a homophobe.
17: June is busting out all over. It's probably...

0: just real quick, I'm not a homophobe. I actually introduced a lesbian couple after they got married, and then they jumped into our friend's swimming pool. They did. They came on their dresses, and they chipped the champagne, and they jumped into the swimming pool, and then I jumped in the swimming pool, and then I went to another gay couple's wedding. It was a guy's doing a gay wedding in Texas, in Austin, of all places. So I don't even care. I don't hate gay people. I have no problem with that. I tell my kids that, you know, I don't think your soul has a penis or a vagina. I could be wrong, you know, but whatever. If you want to love somebody the rest of your life, so it doesn't matter. If I were of the gay persuasion, I'd be a little embarrassed as an adult, to be quite honest. I mean, you got an ice cream flavor. Oh, yeah, it's rainbow ice cream for Pride Month. Oh, really? Wow. We really needed that. I mean, honestly, adult gay people really... I mean, can you imagine an adult gay guy, an adult who makes a living like at a good job and maybe in the aerospace industry, and he walks into an ice cream joint, and the guy, you know, I don't know, maybe he says something, and he figures out he's gay, and says, oh, you want to try the Pride gay ice cream over here? And the guy's like, no, actually, I like chocolate chip. I like chocolate chip or mint chocolate chip. No, but the gay ice cream is right over here. You know, I know I'm gay, but I don't need to eat gay ice cream. I don't need to walk on a gay crosswalk. You know, I don't need to go to a business that says, we welcome everybody in rainbow colors. I'm just going to go about like my life the way I do every day as a gay guy. So there you go. Zoran Mondami, here's his big thing. Like, a mayor is supposed to do this. Assure that people get their transgender surgery.
1: As a first step, my administration has made a $15 million investment in gender-affirming care over the next 2 years. And we will continue to use every tool at our disposal to ensure...
0: I would assume one of those tools is a scalpel.
1: ...ensure that trans and gender non-conforming New Yorkers can live with dignity, safety, and freedom they deserve.
0: That's another thing. I bet there are a lot of gay people like, we don't want anything to do with children getting their genitalia messed with and the puberty blockers. But they added it to the LGBTQ. But I don't want to be a part of that. I'm just an L and the G over here. I'm just the L and the G. Why do lesbians get their own word, by the way? Why do they get called be called lesbians? Why aren't their gay guys have their own word? Like, I don't even know. I don't even know. Like, gaysbians or something. I don't even know. Why do they? Anyway, whatever. It's Pride Month, in case you didn't know. We're going to be playing that song a lot. there was some, there were such good hearings this week on Capitol Hill. Oh my God, so spectacular. And of course let me see, what are we gonna go here? Mondami, Tim McVeigh. No, I don't want to do that one. Jim Jordan, he had the SPLC, the Southern Poverty Law Center, the guy on the stand. He's the head of the Southern Poverty Law Center, and they paid a bunch of white supremacist groups and the KKK to foment acts of racism, make it seem like racism was really growing. And then of course Joe Biden said that racism and white supremacy was the biggest threat to America, which was absolute bullcrap. The only time you ever see white supremacists is on Jerry Springer, but he's dead now. But that was really it. I mean, he's a lunatic fringe. Nobody subscribes to it. There are some very few KKK members, but they decided to do this so that the Democrats could call Donald Trump and his followers racist, and the Southern Poverty Law Center could get really rich while creating a narrative that doesn't exist. And it started 12 years ago with Barack Obama. Read my Substack article, 12 years, a psyop. Here is Jim Jordan yesterday talking about the SPLC. Listen to this.
2: It's always worse than we thought. We now have the superseding indictment from the Justice Department. It wasn't $3 million that they were paying these field sources. It was actually $4 million, the Southern Poverty Law Center sources. And they didn't just pay them to foment the hate they told their donors they were fighting. They actually dated them. That's right. Southern Poverty Law Center employee was in a romantic relationship with field source number 9.
0: Field source number 9.
2: Racist National Alliance.
0: I'm in a relationship with field source number. Did he say field or feel? I think he said fields.
2: This SPLC employee who was supposed to be dismantling hate groups.
0: Yeah. Instead was handling the hate group leader.
2: But the intelligence project was dating the field source that they were paying. And in fact.
0: What are we doing tonight? Candlelight dinner? No, let's burn a cross together.
2: They had a joint bank account.
0: Oh, my
2: wow.
0: God. Oh,
2: guess
0: my
2: what
0: God.
2: The SPLC paid this individual?
0: What?
2: $1.2 million. to, again, create and foment the hate they told their donors they were fighting.
0: And then there's this one guy, this poor sap, he was a member of the KKK or some white supremacist organization, and he wanted to walk. He's like, I think I'm done. I'm not down with this anymore. And the SPLC said, no, stay in, we'll pay you.
2: An individual who led the National Socialist Party, a faction of the Aryan Nations, reached out to SPLC. He wanted out.
0: Yeah.
2: He wanted help in leaving this racist group. What'd the SPLC do? They said, no, no, no. Stay in the group. We'll pay you a monthly salary. We'll reimburse you for hosting rallies, purchasing racist material. Of course, that was field source number 30.
0: That was field source number 30. So you got one of the SPLC members is having sex with one of the white supremacist groups. And they had a joint bank account. And then the other one was paying this other guy to stay in the hate group, in the Aryan Nation group. Oh, my God, it's so good. And it gets better. Oh, it gets better. And I'm going to have that on the other side of the break. This is the Rob Carson.

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8: We have to beat them electorally, and then we have to break their spirit.
9: And then we're going to crush their soul.
10: Oh, really? You and what army?
0: Yeah, people without souls can't crush people with souls. Thought you should know that there. Hakeem Jeffries. So the Southern Poverty Law Center is such a joke. They were targeting conservatives, and they were calling them Nazis and everything, and ultimately precipitated the death of Charlie Kirk, the assassination of Charlie Kirk. They put him on a target list. And, you know, of course, they did the stochastic terror to whip people into a frenzy and make them believe a narrative that wasn't true, so that by killing someone, it's righteous. They did the same thing with Donald Trump. Four times attempted that, but it didn't work out. So that's what that's all about, in case you wanted to know. Southern Poverty Law Center also paid racist. They were in literally in bed. One of the Southern Poverty Law Center hires up were in bed with one of the people they were paying, a white supremacist. They had a joint bank account. Oh my God, it's fantastic. That is fantastic. I want to see their check ledger. You know, I've got this rocket finance thing, you know, and it asks for categories. I mean, like, what was it? Honey, what was this this $250 expense for? Cross-burning supplies. Okay, all right, thank you. There you go. Here's Jim Jordan with a list of the people that the Southern Poverty Law Center paid.
11: How about F-37, Field Source 37? This person's the one who coordinated transportation and attended the 2017 rally in Charlottesville.
0: Yeah, they created the rally in Charlottesville.

0: Bill. And you know why I know that? Because there wasn't another one after it. Yeah, it was just that one that they could use to call Donald Trump and his voters racist.
1: Southern Poverty Law Center paid him $300,000 to the guy who helped put together the event where a young lady was killed. Yeah. F-27. What? He was paid $350,000. What'd he do? He ran the Aryan Nations Motorcycle Club. F-43, president of some crazy group, was previously convicted of cross-burning, but the SPLC thought he was worth $19,000 of their donors' money.
0: Guy knows how to burn a good cross.
1: Again, all told, $4 million to manufacture hate.
0: Oh, yeah. And you know what? You know what else? You know that Charlottesville rally that Joe Biden said was the reason why he decided to run for president? You know? Yeah. Well, this is why.
1: And the Biden Justice Department helped make them the standard.
0: Yeah.
1: This is probably the part that bothers me, I think bothers most people the most.
0: Yeah.
1: They helped make the Southern Poverty the standard in evaluating.
0: Remember when Joe Biden said that white supremacy is the biggest threat in America? It was because these guys.
1: Evaluating who's a hate group, who isn't. Because they consulted with them.
0: Yeah.
1: They had quarterly meetings.
0: Yeah.
1: The Deputy Attorney General, Lisa Monaco, quarterly met with SPLC.
0: Yeah.
1: They would give SPLC any information they had, the Justice Department, the FBI had, they give it to them first.
0: This is why Moms for Liberty, this is why TPUSA were called white supremacist group based on nothing but Joe Biden and the Biden administration saying, put them on your list.
1: They even used them to train prosecutors. And of course, we know what it resulted in.
0: Wow.
1: The now famous memorandum from the FBI field office in Richmond, Virginia, where the FBI said, if you're a pro-life Catholic, you're an extremist.
0: Yeah.
1: And of course, who did they cite for that?
0: Southern Poverty Law Center.
1: Southern Poverty Law Center.
0: I know.
1: Poverty Law Center became part of the weaponized Garland Biden Justice Department.
0: It's evil. That is just evil. And by the way, the Charlotte was not only good for, you know, calling Republicans racist and Trump supporters racist. Didn't really catch on very well. But also made the Southern Poverty Law Center a buttload of money.
1: Now, here's what's interesting. The Biden DOJ knew all about this. And the SPLC was doing this, but they didn't pursue the case. They dropped the case.
0: Yeah.
1: Because when you meet with them, when you consult with them, when you have them train your prosecutors, you're not going to prosecute them. And here's the scary part.
0: What?
1: It all worked. Field Source 37, the guy at the Charlottesville rally, helped plan that rally, coordinate transportation there, was paid to attend. Again, after the event where a lady was killed, Southern Poverty Law Center almost tripled their income.
0: Yeah.
1: $51 million. To $133 million after they were coordinated the hate that took place at that crazy rally.
0: That is just amazing. That is about as evil as it gets. Here's Jim Jordan talking to the head of the Southern Poverty Law Center. The guy's name is Brian Fair, and I'm hoping he's going to go to jail.
1: Mr. Fair, did the Southern Poverty Law Center use donor money to have field sources attend extremist rallies across the country?
2: Mr. Chairman.
1: It's a simple question. Did you use your donor money for that purpose?
2: We used donor money
1: to
2: pay confidential informants to infiltrate extremist organizations.
1: Did the Southern Poverty Law Center use donor dollars to have field sources host extremist rallies throughout the country?
2: Not to my knowledge.
0: The indictment,
1: It's not what the indictment says. Did the Southern Poverty Law Center use donor dollars to have field sources grow existing chapters of extremist groups?
2: Mr. Chairman, as
1: it's
2: I said
1: a simple
2: earlier,
1: question, Mr. Fair. Did you use donor money for the purpose I just read? I'm reading straight from the superseding indictment.
2: And Mr. Chairman, the indictment will be managed and responded to by...
0: You're in a whole lot of trouble. This is Brandon Gill talking to this jackweed about how they targeted pro-lifers as racists.
3: Shifting gears a little bit, your organization said that restricting and banning abortion is a tool of the far right uses to maintain white supremacy.
0: Listen to this.
3: Do you believe that pro-lifers are white supremacists?
2: I believe that reproductive liberty is...
3: No, do you believe that pro-lifers are white supremacists?
2: I will tell you what I believe if you're asking...
3: Yes or no?
2: I can't answer that question. Yes or no?
3: I don't.
0: What is reproductive liberty? Is like having sex in the kitchen? We're going to do it in the kitchen tonight. Liberate!
3: Think that pro-life...
0: No, it's about killing babies.
3: First are white supremacists. Do you?
2: What I think is that reproductive liberty is a right that every woman should enjoy.
3: How many babies in the United States that are aborted are black? About 40% of abortions nationwide are... of black babies. Blacks represent about 13% of the population. Does that sound like... something a white supremacist would oppose?
2: What I would say again is that SPLC supports reproductive liberty.
3: Calling somebody a white supremacist is a pretty serious charge, isn't it?
0: The woman who founded Planned Parenthood was an avowed racist. Here is Brandon Gill continuing his conversation. Then Alveda King jumps in when Jamie Raskin decides to bloviate.
2: Mr. Gill, I'm not sure why you would think I'm able to do anything.
3: You're the president of the SPLC, which labels pro-lifers as racists.
2: Yeah. Well, but
3: does your organization just hurl around epithets like that without any justification?
2: Yeah. Mr. Gill, what we do is...
3: I'm giving you the opportunity to...
2: Not giving
4: Mr. Chairman, what's he referring to, and can he let the witness answer the question? This is outrageous.
1: No, it's not. The time
4: allow him to speak.
3: I know you don't like my question.
4: What are you referring to?
3: I know you don't like my question.
4: What are you referring to?
0: Time belongs.
3: All right, I'll give my last question to Dr. King. Dr. King, are pro-lifers white supremacists?
5: Pro-lifers cannot be white supremacists. Pro-lifers believe in life from the womb to the tomb and beyond. Yeah. Pro-lifers fight for every baby in the womb, regardless of skin color. We have been aborted as blacks in America disproportionately. Yeah. And so the white supremacists are Planned Parenthood, who admitted that they do have racist underpinning with an agenda to reduce the black population by abortion.
0: Yeah, the only people who are aborted more than black babies are kids with Down syndrome. Yeah, there you go. There you go. Except for they do a test for Down syndrome, and they just do the test not to prepare you to raise a baby with Down syndrome, because otherwise they'd refer to you as a specialist. They just say it because they want to know if you want to kill the baby or not. That's it. That's why they give you that test. 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I know, it's kind of ridiculous. The one and only Blaine Holt joins us next to talk about Iran. What's next? 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
8: Fox News, I'm Sue Guzman. Primaries held Tuesday night in several states. In Georgia, Republican Representative and Trump-backed Mike Collins defeated Derek Dooley for the Republican U.S. Senate nomination.
9: I'm going to work hard. I'm going to get the job done. And you know what? I'm going to come home. We don't need more career politicians.
8: Billionaire Rick Jackson defeating Trump-backed Lieutenant Governor Burt Jones for the Republican nomination for governor. Few details are known, but the U.S. and Iran are set to sign a deal to end the conflict in Geneva, Switzerland this Friday. Fox's Peter Ducey.
10: Now we know why Iran agreed to sign. Instant access to their main moneymaker. According to the Wall Street Journal, the U.S. will allow Iran to immediately begin selling oil and fuel under the deal to end the war, offering Tehran an early financial incentive to wind down the conflict.
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11: 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Mostly clear skies tonight with sunny skies tomorrow. After an overnight low of 65, expect high of 93 tomorrow, the high of 91 on Thursday. 66 degrees tonight for Cottonwood in the Liberty Valley with a high on Wednesday of 103 and 100 on Thursday. 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
23: Yeah, I'd go with the second. The hardliners don't want a deal. They want to go out in a blaze of glory, or they think they can win. You know, and President Trump has got about everything he can in play to squeeze them to the last drop. You know, their regime can't hold on much longer as a functional entity. So either they make a deal now, or I think it may be time for him to say, we've had enough. These guys are not dealing in good faith. Maybe it's time that the Iranian people got to choose their own government. Maybe they deserve a national referendum. You know, and that doesn't mean we invade and install somebody. It means he calls for it and makes that the new marker and lets them know that we're not going to tolerate them simply stringing this along.
0: Yeah, Donald Trump put on Truth Social, Iran's military is a complete and total mess. Much of it, like their Navy and Air Force, doesn't even exist anymore. They've been perfectly defeated. Iran is all talk, no action. The bully of the Middle East is dead. They've taken too long to negotiate a deal that would have been great for them. Now they will have to pay the price. Signed the president. Joining us to discuss this is Brigadier General Blaine Holt, also the host of the Dangerous Intellectuals podcast and Awesome Puppy Daddy. I'll just throw it out at the end there. He's on the Newsmax hotline. How you doing, sir?
24: I am doing great. Big news week. Wow. Lots going on.
0: Oh, brother. I want you, not only about military stuff, I want your thoughts on Graham Plattner, although he's a veteran, you know, whatever. Disgraceful human being. We'll get to that. But I just think Trump's done, and I've been waiting for this forever, brother. And I said this was going to happen because they weren't going to be able to bring him to the table. There's no negotiating with these sons of bees. You got to blow the snot out of them. What do you think?
24: No, I think you're exactly right. They're the ones who opened this up with the downing of the helicopter, and they're the only thing really standing in the way of getting the negotiated deal done and putting things to where they need to go. More and more, they're broke and isolated. I think President Trump had hoped that they would just turn on themselves and fall under their own weight, but they still have weapons, and those weapons are being aimed at Israel.
0: Yep.
24: And so the time is now to take that opening and now finish them off.
0: They used the ceasefire to not consider peace, but to take what they had, build on it, and then launch it. I mean, it's the dumbest thing they could have done. I'm grateful that they have so much arrogance and so much hubris that they would do this. And it's time to put them out of our misery, Blaine.
24: Well, I think it's an extinction event for them. And here's my concern. This is all going to go well. Nobody should fret about the United States military's capabilities. But what we did see on Iranian television last night was propaganda. They normally put that out to show strength to their own people. But they were showing propaganda of Western cities with nuclear weapons blowing up inside of them. Mm-hmm. And I can't help but wonder about the 4 years of open borders here and terror cells that might, as a last gasp, meaning we're all going to be martyred anyway, so let's activate some plans. In other words, domestic security now needs to be taken extremely seriously, local, state, and federal levels, because we are going to finish this deal. One of the worst organizations, psychopaths, are coming off the table, but they might come off the table with a bang, and we want to prevent any danger to Americans here at home.
0: It was the first time that I had flown this weekend to the Talkers Convention since the TSA problem. And I told the TSA agents, the response I got was tremendous. I said, I am sorry for the BS you had to go through. And I got, sir, thank you for your support. And I wanted to mention that just because the Democrat Party and their awfulness put us at risk and hurt a lot of people financially in the process.
24: No, they absolutely did. And what we have to do is we have to get stuff straightened out here at home and start taking our security seriously to the point where we're not going to be yielding on politicization of security forces, whether it's ICE, TSA, DHS. That can't be. We can always hold our government agencies accountable if there's malfeasance. But what we don't do is we don't just bind up an entire organization that's supposed to look after America and castigate them and rob them of their paychecks. That's wrong. And people in Congress, quite honestly, from my standpoint, should be held to account for that. I think there should be sanctions on that. I think there should be a penalty for them in their gross negligence in how they've handled the affairs of this nation.
0: I think they ought to stop paying the Congress for, for a while. Make it a voluntary position for a while. The interesting thing about this, it was an Apache helicopter. And I had just heard that this drone landed became lodged essentially between the two pilots, and they had to put the thing down to avoid blowing up in midair. That's what I had heard. Now, if I'm not mistaken, is this the second aircraft that we've lost while taking down supposedly one of the most powerful militaries in the entire world with very few casualties? That's pretty remarkable.
24: It is. I've never had a respect for the Iranian military or their capabilities at all.
0: Yeah.
24: I think what I've seen is just more politicization, the military-industrial complex wanting to sell us another Zeus fastener, another gonculator, because this has been so politicized and so marketized to justify budget line items. And listen, we're going to make this scourge go away, but what we've got to do is start looking into how does this country decide to go to war? How does this country decide what's a threat, what's not a threat? And if we need to go nullify something like Iran, well, then we do it. But I'm not quite sure our road to war is a wholesome one. And I think President Trump agrees, and he's trying to clean up a lot of that with our footprint around the world. If you have troops overseas, you have a higher likelihood of having them engaged in combat, by the way. It's just a math problem.
0: Now, one thing I thought was remarkable is that these two pilots on this chopper were rescued by an unmanned vehicle. Dude, that is crazy. All I could think of was the Huey pilots in Vietnam, going in, against enemy fire to rescue people. And now we're sending unmanned vehicles. Dude, this is gigantic.
24: It's gigantic. The lower risk to our forces, the better. And I know of technology companies right now that are working on the aerial part of that, which is stealthy little bird comes in, you climb yourself up into the stealthy little bird, and it gets you out of there. And so we're going to see new things on the battlefield that actually save lives, no question about that. But, you know, there's no stopping on learning how to kill each other. That's for sure.
0: Yeah, yeah. Uber Rescue. That's what they're calling it.
24: Yeah.
0: I mean, but think about that. You think about this. I mean, we've just had in the last couple of years, we've had extractions of, it happened about a year ago. There was one of our soldiers. Remember the pilot that was shot down in Iran? And this was like months ago. And they sent in some of our forces to pick that guy up. And now there's going to be the opportunity. We just send in an unmanned vehicle. Oh, my God.
24: Mm-hmm. We will get there from the air. It's going to be a little more tricky, but I know one company I know in particular, I love them, and I think that they're going to get there. But, man, they've got a design that would just blow your face off. It's so cool.
0: Really, really. Did you know that SpaceX is going public on Friday? I'm trying to find somebody. Why?
24: Well, I'm worried about a company that's going to be pursuing a valuation of $1.7 trillion. When it's got $200 billion in contracts and $5 billion operating losses every year, and then it's gotten a 5-day waiver from the SEC to be immediately listed on the indexes. Normally, that time frame is a year to stabilize. With 5 days, and it goes into the indexes. That means your ETFs must buy those shares. So they're going to have to turn that ROI rather quickly, or we could be at a problem in the indices. So
0: now
24: we're going a little fast here.
0: This is very curious, because I don't know anything about the stock market. I heard the IPO is about $135. I want it, and I'll tell you why, Blaine. Not only SpaceX is going to be sending 1,000 rockets a year into the space, but also when you and I get old and need somebody to help us in the bathroom, it's going to be an Elon Musk robot, brother. I mean, the robotics thing is going to be, I have a gut feeling he's changing the world. I know, I understand what you're saying, but I'm going to buy.
24: I think Tesla's great. I think SpaceX is great. I think it's got all a bright future. I am merely nerding out with you on the mechanics of the listing.
0: All right, brother. I love it. We got much more to talk to you about. Blaine Holt, DangerousIntellectuals.com, DangerousIntellectuals.com, terrific podcast. 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

0: 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I did that with the 401k I got from selling cars. 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I want to play this real quick before we go back to Blaine Holt.
1: Meaning, after calling Donald Trump Hitler, a fascist, a Nazi, for the last decade, they're about to nominate a guy, Democrats, with a Nazi tattoo for the Senate in Maine. A guy who, according to his ex-girlfriend, this was in the New York Times, knew that the tattoo was a Nazi tattoo. He even referred to it as his little Totenkopf.
0: Yeah, that's the candidate for Maine. I know, I love it. I'm actually thrilled about it. Blaine Holt, what do you think about this guy? He's a veteran. Hell, did you even hear, was it Hakeem Jeffries last week who said that blamed his Totenkopf tattoo on the Iraq War? Did you hear that?
2: What's the only way you could get Susan Collins reelected? What's the only possibility? Is to go ahead and put up an avowed Nazi who has bragged about what he would do to women in a very untoward way. This guy's nasty.
0: Yeah, he said he would rape women.
2: That's right.
0: My God. Yeah.
2: And he's nasty. And yet even Bernie Sanders, the Lord of Marxism himself, came out and said, I would vote for him. And they all prostituted themselves to vote for them, which tells you one thing. They absolutely have no morals, no ideals, no ideology. There's none of that to do. It's simply about power. It's nothing more than that. It's just about power. We just need to see. Could care less about this guy or who he is. Just happens to be running at the top of a poll, and so we want him. And I think it's disgusting, but it's emblematic of American politics.
0: No, it's emblematic of the Democrat Party. It's emblematic of the Democrat Party, of this Democrat Party, that, and by the way, we all know what happens when a party leans left socialist and anti-Semitic, and they're calling it anti-Zionist. It's the same damn thing. And by the way, Bernie Sanders would say, oh, Anne Frank, she's behind the bookcase. I'm not kidding. It's dude.
2: It's awful.
0: And then you got Soy Boy in Texas.
2: Yeah,
0: and this weekend he's denying everything. He's in the shadows of Graham Platner. He's over here going, no, I don't want children to have their genders changed. No, I actually eat meat. I mean, unbelievable. And you know why this is, Blaine? Because the Democrat Party can't get masculine, good and decent fathers and husbands to run for office. They have a bunch of soy boys, a bunch of radical Marxists, a bunch of leftist lunatics. That is your Democrat Party, and this is the best they have to offer to run for office.
2: That's exactly correct. And then, well, hold on. I've got enough venom for both sides of the aisle, my friend.
0: Okay, cool. Well, good. Bring it.
2: Let's go right to John Thune. When the heck are we going to go ahead and codify some executive orders? When are we going to get all the judicial nominees taken care of? When are we going to start acknowledging that climate change is a bunch of BS and we're going to start getting rid of the laws that protect that nonsense? I'm waiting. So
0: Thune
2: when
0: is
2: you
0: done.
2: Are in power, will
0: Thune
2: you govern? That's what we want.
0: Thank you. And Thune is done. He's after this term. He will be done. He's done, dude.
2: He better be.
0: He's the new Nikki Haley. He's the new Mike Pence.
2: Nikki Haley, that's great.
0: Could you believe that Mike Pence book tour nonsense? Who the hell wants to read his book?
2: Gosh.
0: Dear God in heaven.
2: My God.
0: Who the hell wants to read that book?
2: Fish wrap. Oh, gosh.
0: I wouldn't wrap a fish with that piece of crap. And with Jill Biden's book. And by the way, she's not selling any copies either.
2: I know, the great educator. It's so amazing it's so unfortunate.
0: Now, one more thing before we go, Blaine. I don't think Plattner's going to make it to November. If he does, he's going to get destroyed. I don't think he's going to make it, bro. I think they've screwed the pooch. I think they're going to pull him like they did. They're going to put somebody in there who can't win, and it's going to be just like what happened in 2024, except for a Senate version.
2: Yeah, that's a possibility. I think that's exactly right. Yeah, and this guy is never more than about 2-3 weeks away from his next big scandal. So, you know.
0: If I was able to say, oh, God, please hang on to the good stuff because he's going to be the nominee and then unleash it, you know that's what they did.
2: Oh, yeah, absolutely you do. No question.
0: All right, let's promote your podcast. Tell everybody about it. What's up?
2: Okay, dangerousintellectuals.com. If you go to Monday's release, you're going to hear from Casey Fleming, who wrote Red Tsunami, and nobody gets the granularity of the threat to this country from China like this guy does. Wait a minute. Come visit us on this coming Monday. We've got Mike Arnold, who's going to tell you all about the slaughter of Christians in Nigeria, and he is raising the alarms that it doesn't just stop there.
0: I love it, brother. Your podcast has got to be drawing my leaps and bounds. It's a great listen, and I appreciate you being on the show. As always, have a glorious rest of your week, and we'll talk again soon. Okay, bro?
2: You too, my friend. Always at your service.
0: All right, let's take a break and come back. This is The Rob Carson Show. 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
0: This is Democrat Adam Gray on... I already played that. No, I'm not going to do that one. I'm going to do Mark Warner, Chris Coons! Chris Coons on Graham Plattner. All these Democrats now suddenly are not willing to say they really believe in Graham Plattner. This is why I'm saying I don't think he's going to make it to November.
6: He said there's nothing out there that's actually concerning. My question to you is, is his definition of concerning the same as yours? He had a tattoo, which is a Nazi tattoo. A Totenkopf there has definite Nazi symbols.
0: That's John Berman admitting it's a Nazi tattoo.
6: Symbolism. The New York Times and the Wall Street Journal reported there was physically violent toward an ex-girlfriend.
0: Yeah,
6: there were
0: yeah.
6: all the posts he made.
0: Woo.
6: He says that's not concerning. Is that the same view of concerning that you have?
0: Listen.
5: Well, John, that's a judgment the voters of Maine will ultimately make.
0: That's up to the voters. I have nothing to say about that. That is, wow.
5: But, of course, I have concerns about his tattoo and the story about...
0: I wouldn't vote for a Nazi woman abuser, but the people of Maine... Hey, you know what he's doing? He's whizzing on the people of Maine.
5: Whether he knew what it meant or not,
0: God.
5: And when, and concerns about the allegations. Democrats have held our candidates and our colleagues to high standards.
0: Oh, my God! Are you kidding me?
5: Particularly when it comes to any allegations of sexual assault. But I also respect the fact that the voters of Maine...
0: Bill Clinton, anybody?
5: Most states, did not like national party leaders coming in and anointing one candidate over another.
0: Oh, my God. That's so fantastic. There are these two people who discovered Graham Plattner. I want you to hear these two people. They are demonic. Listen to the guy. These two people, these two Democrats, discovered Graham Plattner.
7: And at this point, you hadn't vetted Graham Plattner.
0: Listen,
7: you hadn't done a full scrub of who he is. How did you go about vetting
0: him?
7: And why did you?
8: We paid a nice firm a whole chunk of money and got some stuff back. Some of what you've seen on the news we got back, other stuff we didn't.
7: Did the vetting process turn up the tattoo that became so controversial?
8: No.
7: The Reddit posts, did that turn up in the vetting process?
8: The firm sent us a thing and it had some of the posts, but it didn't have all of them.
7: And what did you think
0: Listen
7: about
0: to this guy.
7: That? How did you,
0: he sounds
7: how did
0: demonic.
7: You think your way through
0: Listen to him.
7: The fact that he had posted these things on social media?
8: I said none of this will or should stop him from becoming a U.S. Senator.
7: And what was your thinking there?
8: I think if what the voters wanted were people who were grown in vats and had never done or said anything that they might regret their entire lives, we'd have a very different country.
0: What the hell? I mean, what is that? People don't talk that way. That's like if you gave a demon a voice for a day and it was getting comfortable with the voice, and that's what it sounded like. Oh, my goodness. Oh, that's even better than I thought on the air. I'll share a little bit more coming up. Third hour of the Rob Carson Show is right ahead. 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
10: News, I'm Ted Lindner. The U.S. and Iran reportedly set to sign a deal to end the war on Friday in Geneva, Switzerland. Vice President J.D. Vance on Fox's The Five.
11: I see it as we're going to get very serious about these negotiations. And what I'm trying to do is send a signal that the entire American government is actually oriented towards getting a good outcome for the American people.
10: The president says the U.S. Navy's blockade along the Strait of Hormuz will fully reopen as well. And Mike Collins running as a strong supporter of President Trump, winning the GOP Senate nomination in Georgia against former Tennessee football coach Derek Dooley. After the win, Collins spoke to his supporters.
12: We're going to travel to every corner of this state, meeting with Georgians from Bainbridge to Blue Ridge, from Buckhead to Bankhead, every zip code and every community to share our plan to make their lives better.
10: He'll face off against Democrat Senator John Ossoff in November. 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
13: 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Sunny skies today after an overnight low of 65. Expect high of 93 today in the Prescott Quad Cities with a high of 91 tomorrow. 66 for your overnight low in Cottonwood and the Verde Valley with a high today of 103 and 100 on Thursday. 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
22: Now, it's Red Eye Radio. Gary McNamara and Eric Harley talk about everything from politics to social issues and news of the day. Whether you're up late or you're just starting your day, welcome to the show. 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
23: All across America, we are Red Eye Radio. He is Eric Harley, and I'm Gary McNamara. This story is mind-boggling. It really, really is.
24: Yeah.
23: I mean, is this brainwashing or what? What in the hell's going on? The Ivy League is having a mental health crisis. 47% of surveyed seniors at Harvard indicated they experience mental illness at some point during their college career, and 13% were unsure. According to a survey of the class of 2026 conducted by the Harvard Crimson student newspaper. That's more than double the rate of the general U.S. population, which the federal government National Institute of Mental Health estimates at 23.1%. Noting that mental illnesses include many different conditions that vary in degree of severity, ranging from mild to moderate to severe. At Princeton, a senior survey conducted by the Princetonian.
1: Really?
23: The Princetonian student newspaper found 60.1% had mental health counseling or therapy during college.
1: Well, I guess the Princeton Herald would sound too small town.
23: Yes. Right?
1: Yeah. Okay.
23: With 36.3% getting help from the university's counseling and psychological services and 23.8% finding outside assistance.
1: Uh-huh.
23: Wow.
1: All right.
23: Here's a question.
1: What?
23: What's the definition of mental illness?
1: Well, yeah. So you and I had that conversation, just kind of throwing this around during a break earlier. There's a lot of pressure in terms of liabilities on healthcare providers, the doctors, the clinics, right? You mention it to your general physician, and at that point, they're obligated to follow up. And the extent, you know, to which they follow up can vary. Okay, they can talk to you about it right there, or they can refer you to a doctor who deals directly with mental illness, a psychologist, a psychiatrist, whatever it's going to be. There has been, I believe, a lot of self-diagnosis, and I don't want to say that people are saying it, that they believe they have a mental illness and that they're, you know, taking matters into their own hands, because if they do believe they have some issues, they certainly should talk to a doctor. I highly recommend that. But where is that threshold? And I think there are a couple of things on what I think has been the forefront of this entire thing of diagnosing mental illness is that there are a lot of things tools we don't have available to actually see it, right? With infections or something like that and other types of illness, you can measure them by the symptoms. You can also measure mental illness by symptoms through action. You can diagnose if someone is bipolar, there is a diagnosis, there is a set of criteria. I'm not a doctor, don't have it in front of me, but there is that. And all of that should be treated and taken, it all should be taken seriously. The question is, in the age of taking pharmaceuticals and then applying them in quick fashion, I mean, I believe that most doctors are really trying to actually help people and save them from the extremes in terms of whatever manifestation is going to be as a result of this mental illness. But when you get to Princeton, this whole thing here, when the majority of students are saying they experience that at some point, my question is, are we talking, my first question is, curiosity here, correlation or causation? Because there is a difference between stress, which is, and there is stress-related situational anxiety, and actual mental illness that is long-term, right? Like if you are bipolar or something like that, or clinical depression or things like that. All of those things are very real. But stress in life is natural, and it builds our body's natural ability to deal with that stress. We all go through it. Job-related stress, life-related stress.
23: Right.
1: Certainly, if you're a student at Princeton, performance-related stress when it comes to getting the grades, being able to pass all the tests and everything else that's in that equation. What, getting back to your original question, is I'm very curious as to the criteria and also the criteria that you have to meet in order to go to that next step of treating the manifestation, the symptoms of whatever it might be.
23: Well, because, that would be,
1: you know, that's what it comes down to for me. There are very serious mental issues with individuals that need treatment, require treatment. We know that for sure. But are we also classifying or throwing in stress-related anxiety?
23: Okay, you just hit exactly what I was, exactly, because, and I think you mentioned it, when you look at being bipolar, schizophrenic.
1: Right.
23: You know, you look at, you know, things like manic depression.
1: Right.
23: You can look at that and say, okay, those are forms of mental illness. But you see in the overall general population, as we're here, like 6.5 to 8.5% of adults get outpatient talk therapy. Mm-hmm. You know, so at that particular point, you're talking in college today, you know, you're talking roughly 60%.
1: Right.
23: In the Ivy League, you know, seeking help for mental illness. And you talked about stress. You know, a couple of times in business, the stress was there every day, and you need to learn how to handle it. And it was incredible stress. I remember that I had one job. I mean, it was just, the stress was just unbelievable. And every day after work, all I did was go out and play basketball.
1: Mm-hmm.
23: And I remember thinking to myself, here's your choice to handle it. Either go out and play basketball, which, again, pushing and shoving and, you know, everything that goes on, the physical contact on there. By the time I was done, I was exhausted and went to sleep.
1: Mm-hmm.
23: I always dealt with stress through physical exercise.
1: For me, it was running, yeah.
23: Yeah, so when it was, and it was, I mean, and it was every single day.
1: Mm-hmm.
23: And it was like, wow, the only other time, I've talked about it, and it's quite humorous. And I think it was just, I think it was, I would say, more being, having a extremely competitive attitude without preparing properly.
1: Right.
23: You know, having that competition of wanting to win but not preparing. And that was with my golf game when I was in my 40s. And I'd gotten the best I'd ever gotten to be, and I couldn't get any better.
1: Right.
23: And as I always like to say, I mean, it really wasn't, but I mean, I always say I had the rage of a serial killer directed at myself.
1: Mm.
23: But I'd finish a round, I wouldn't talk to anybody. I'd be furious for hours.
1: Mm-hmm.
23: You know, 3 or 4 hours afterwards, I didn't want to talk to anybody. I was furious. I remember thinking to myself, all right, this could lead to something bad. You need to get over this. And I actually quit golf for a while and went back to, you know, playing more basketball, a little bit of hockey, stuff like that. And you know, but I remember saying to myself, I mean, it was so illogical to have that much rage. And then as I'm having the rage, I realize, well, you're not preparing properly also.
1: Right.
23: You know, and thinking, but other than that, in college, I was working two jobs and having so much fun. Mental illness, nobody, I didn't know, everybody that I probably hung around with 50 different people. Everybody was having a great time and was looking, you know, here's the point that when you talk about the Ivy League schools, because I think this is important to bring up, because we bring up stress and not being able to handle stress, but is that mental illness?
1: Right.
23: The other thing is, and you and I have talked about this, woke liberalism. When you're told you're a victim every day, when you're told you can't make it, when you're told that you should feel guilty because of your race, when you're being told that you need to act this way and be this way, and if you're not, you're shunned by peers.
1: Yeah.
23: Is that part of it? I would have to say that has to be part of it.
1: Well, I go back to the stats on adolescent women and the suicide rate that had gone through the roof during COVID. And again, causation, correlation, I can't tell you. But what I can tell you is the world was telling young women as they were coming into, you know, that coming of age moment or moments in their life, they were being told by the world, everyone of authority, it seemed, that if you breathe on someone, you could kill them. If they breathe on you, you could die. And if you equate that to the world is ending, and the young women who were telling lawmakers, we're sitting in a classroom and we don't understand why we're even here because the world is going to end because of climate change. Those are very real fears, and if they believe it.
23: They were raving maniacs.
1: They were, and that's it.
23: Emotional nightmares screaming that the world's going to end and it's all, and adults are the ones. That's
1: a learned behavior.
23: And that's my point. Is that a mental illness or is that brainwashing? And well, is brainwashing,
1: well, because
23: if you can be brainwashed, is

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1: Coming up, more with Gary McNamara and Eric Harley. 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
7: 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That's your KQ&A Night Beat. I'm Bill Monroe.
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0: News. I'm Ted Lindner. The U.S. and Iran reportedly set to sign a deal to end the war on Friday in Geneva, Switzerland. Vice President J.D. Vance on Fox's The Five.
1: I see it as we're going to get very serious about these negotiations. And what I'm trying to do is send a signal that the entire American government is actually oriented towards getting a good outcome for the American people.
0: The president says the U.S. Navy's blockade along the Strait of Hormuz will fully reopen as well. And Mike Collins running as a strong supporter of President Trump, winning the GOP Senate nomination in Georgia against former Tennessee football coach Derek Dooley. After the win, Collins spoke to his supporters.
2: We're going to travel to every corner of this state, meeting with Georgians from Bainbridge to Blue Ridge, from Buckhead to Bankhead, every zip code and every community to share our plan to make their lives better.
0: He'll face off against Democrat Senator John Ossoff in November. 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
3: 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Sunny skies today after an overnight low of 65. Expect high of 93 today in the Prescott Quad Cities with a high of 91 tomorrow. 66 for your overnight low in Cottonwood in the Verde Valley with a high today of 103 and 100 on Thursday. 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
5: News. I'm Ted Lindner. The U.S. and Iran reportedly set to sign a deal to end the war on Friday in Geneva, Switzerland. Vice President J.D. Vance on Fox's The Five.
6: I see it as we're going to get very serious about these negotiations. And what I'm trying to do is send a signal that the entire American government is actually oriented towards getting a good outcome for the American people.
5: The president says the U.S. Navy's blockade along the Strait of Hormuz will fully reopen as well. And Mike Collins running as a strong supporter of President Trump, winning the GOP Senate nomination in Georgia against former Tennessee football coach Derek Dooley. After the win, Collins spoke to his supporters.
7: We're going to travel to every corner of this state, meeting with Georgians from Bainbridge to Blue Ridge, from Buckhead to Bankhead, every zip code and every community to share our plan to make their lives better.
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8: 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Sunny skies today after an overnight low of 65. Expect high of 93 today in the Prescott Quad Cities. Low high of 91 tomorrow. 66 for your overnight low in Cottonwood in the Verde Valley with a high today of 103 and 100 on Thursday. 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
0: And Eric Harley talk about everything from politics to social issues and news of the day. Whether you're up late or you're just starting your day, welcome to the show from the Relief Factor Studios. This is Red Eye Radio.
1: all across America. We are Red Eye Radio. He is Eric Harley, and I'm Gary McNamara.
21: Hello.
1: Welcome. Thank you for being here this morning.
21: Thank you.
1: All right, so let's start off the show listening to Senator Kennedy.
21: Yeah.
1: Always one of our favorite things to do.
21: You know what's interesting? The other day I thought, I was reading some show prep and organizing some things at the house, and I was thinking to myself, you know, there are days when I could go without hearing from any of them. You know, it was one of my throw all the bums out moment. And then I said, except Senator Kennedy. because I was thinking in the mode of, you know, we talked at one point, not to delay this too far, but at one point about having, you know, any of them on, you know, the show, if you were going to have them on, interview them. Man, I would love to sit down and do a full show with no one, just Senator Kennedy. It would be the most entertaining and maybe informative shows.
1: You weren't delaying things too far.
21: Yeah.
1: You're just so you know, you're the co-host of the show.
21: Huh? What? When did that happen?
1: You can say anything.
21: Did I get a promotion?
1: You don't have to put a disclaimer in there.
21: Well, I know you got your button ready. And when your buttons are ready, you got to strike them while you're hot.
1: No, it's okay.
21: We love Kennedy. Senator. He's one of the candidates we do love.
1: But here he is on Iran and day drinking.
21: Okay.
1: Here we go. All right.
22: Are you confident that Iran is going to give up its nuclear ambitions, or do you have any sort of skepticism?
23: Well, you... What? What? If you unless you were homeschooled by a day drinker, no one's confident that Iran's going to do anything.
1: I told you.
21: Hey, wait! I take offense to that. I was homeschooled by a day drinker. My Uncle Lee. The way he started it. What?
1: And he said, how do I put this? Yeah. Well, you know what he's trying to do? He doesn't want to come out and say, this deal sucks.
21: Yeah. Yeah.
1: And you could tell he's hemming and hawing. He doesn't know how to approach it.
21: Right.
1: You know, he of course, has, you know, supported Trump in so many areas. He doesn't want to come out and say, this thing sucks.
21: Yeah.
1: And, you know, has anyone come out and said that what Bloomberg has put out is not the MOU, the Memorandum of Understanding?
21: I have not seen anyone come out and say, those are lies, that's a false leak, whatever.
1: Yeah, I haven't seen anybody from the White House say that, because if that is, and we've both read it,
21: yeah,
1: it's exactly what the leaks were.
21: Yeah, it's exactly what we've been saying.
1: It's exactly
21: that
1: what
21: others were saying was in it.
1: And the only defense, when I saw, you know, J.D. Vance out there promoting it yesterday on The View, he keeps bringing up a straw man that nobody's talking. Taxpayer dollars are not going for this. I don't know anybody who was saying that.
21: No, it was like his ambition was to go out and make that one point.
1: Yeah.
21: Over the last couple of days.
1: Right.
21: And nobody is making the point that taxpayer dollars are going into it. The problem is the deal itself sets up funding that will allow them, Iran, to fund their proxies all over again. You know, and this, the one New York Post version of the story, lifting of the sanctions temporarily. And in the framework, they use the word framework in the New York Post, and it wasn't a quote. They used it, and I thought to myself, this is just getting stupid. This is getting beyond stupid. We have been here before with the other side in the White House. We've been here before. I would have bet you any amount of money after we bombed their nuclear sites, after we took out the Ayatollah, say, in the week after we took out the Ayatollah, if you told me it was going to, this is where it was going, I would have bet you any amount of money you were wrong.
1: Yeah. Yep. And then the leaks that were coming out yesterday, CNN had this one. U.S. negotiators are working to quickly release the text of the agreement between Washington and Iran. By the way, no, they're not. They downplay the significance of the specific language in the document, U.S. officials told CNN. That's what the U.S. officials told CNN. All right?
21: Right,
1: CNN
21: right.
1: didn't say that. They're saying the officials said, we're working on this. And it's like, well, Bloomberg did it. Yeah, no problem. It's a page and a half.
21: Right.
1: The officials described the text of the agreement as incredibly vague, mainly intended to create a more favorable environment for a highly technical in-person talks to come. They added that the framework is aimed at providing Iran the ability to sell it politically to their internal audience. Like, that's what the United States should care about. Additionally, the United States said the text of the Memorandum of Understanding, which Vice President J.D. Vance told CNN Monday is 1.5 pages long, and we have it already, does not reflect the critical back-channel commitments Iran has made to the United States, which they argue gave more than more confidence in signing on to the arrangement. Quote, people should not read too much into the language of the deal. That's what the hell you're leaking? Are you kidding me?
21: Don't pay attention to the facts.
1: One of the officials described the agreement as a political document.
21: You know, I don't drink, but I should start day drinking. Actually, day drinking for us would be night drinking.
1: What's more important than the actual document is the understanding we have with each other, and that's why it's important to get it done, that we can create an environment and go out and talk about all these things.
21: Oh, my gosh.
1: By the way, it's not a political document when we know that Iran is already selling oil. That's not a political document.
21: No. No, it isn't.
1: I mean, they're spinning this thing. I agree. And, you know, we've always talked about the fact that Democrats believe that the people that vote for them are idiots.
21: Yeah, yeah.
1: In this case with Trump, he believes the people that support him are complete idiots.
21: Yeah, well, he believes everybody is an idiot, I guess.
1: He believes he has had so much power that the people that... Well, remember, he's the one that said, I could go out and,
21: shoot somebody in the street and still win.
1: Shoot somebody in the street and still win.
21: Right.
1: He believes that he can do anything and his followers will follow him no matter what it is. I think he's finding out that's not true. I mean, he's getting blasted on Fox News yesterday.
21: Oh, man, yeah.
1: You know, preliminary, it was like, well, let's see what's in it. Now, you know, that the document is apparently out, and then you see the backing off, these stories of backing off. Well, the actual document is more of a political document. Don't pay attention to what's actually in the document. Pay attention to the back channel discussions that we're having that we can't talk about. You can't sell that to the American people, because that's not what you sold day one on this.
21: You know who you're not seeing everywhere? Marco Rubio.
1: I know.
21: When you're not seeing Marco Rubio everywhere, and I mean, he's made a couple of comments, but in a deal like this, if this were a great deal, Marco Rubio would be out front, and that lends, so the fact that he's not lends, I think, credibility to the story that, again, if it's true, this lends credibility to that story that he's not on board. Hegseth isn't on board. I don't know how many lawmakers on Capitol Hill and the GOP who aren't on board.
1: But that was...
21: This is a cluster.
1: Yeah, it is.
21: This is a cluster. And I just don't know how it even gets to this point with Iran of all nations.
1: Somebody writes here, many left-leaning talk show hosts are saying the taxpayers are going to pay $300 billion to Iran. I heard it myself. I have not heard that, because if you're familiar with the Obama thing, we had always said Biden lifting the sanctions,
21: right?
1: That was us making sure they couldn't sell their oil money to fund their proxies. I don't know any Republican, because the big criticism is coming from Republicans,
21: right? Yes.
1: That's what
21: you
1: media.
21: Have to be worried about. What the liberals say is not the concern.
1: Right.
21: Your own group turning on you on this, and not really turning. They're not the ones doing the turning. The administration's doing the turning. The president's doing the turning.
1: Yeah.
21: I haven't changed my position on Iran. It seems the president has.
1: Yeah, this is not an issue of Republicans versus Democrats.
21: No.
1: This is an issue of Republicans versus Republicans.
21: Yes,
1: here.
21: Yes.
1: For the
21: what
1: most,
21: the Democrats are doing,
1: right.
21: That's a given.
1: Right. But that's not what's driving it.
21: No. No, this is what hurts you in November. Republicans staying home.
1: Yeah.
21: If they don't vote for, they're not going to vote for Democrats. Some independents may. Republicans won't vote for Democrats, but they're damn sure will stay home.
1: Yeah. And so when they say it's not a deal, all of it isn't a deal. I mean, it's not a deal. But there are portions that are a deal because it's already happening. Oil shipments are already happening for them, which means cash is going to Iran. So that part of the deal is a deal.
21: Win for Iran. And here's the thing, too. You know, if this is a political move in the big picture on settling the markets until November 3rd, what are you going to do if they lob one? If Iran decides to step outside of this agreement, memorandum of misunderstanding, or whatever it's called, what if they decide to lob one across?
1: Well, hey,
21: are you going to do nothing? Israel's not going to do nothing. They're going to do something.
1: Well, there is nothing if the Bloomberg, and I've not heard the White House because everybody's now reporting on the 14-point plan that Bloomberg put out yesterday, and we've read it. There's nothing in there that even talks about Israel at all.
21: No.
1: There's nothing.

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4: 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I'm Bill Monroe.
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0: News. I'm Ted Lindner. The U.S. and Iran reportedly set to sign a deal to end the war on Friday in Geneva, Switzerland. Vice President J.D. Vance on Fox's The Five.
1: I see it as we're going to get very serious about these negotiations. And what I'm trying to do is send a signal that the entire American government is actually oriented towards getting a good outcome for the American people.
0: The president says the U.S. Navy's blockade along the Strait of Hormuz will fully reopen as well. And Mike Collins running as a strong supporter of President Trump, winning the GOP Senate nomination in Georgia against former Tennessee football coach Derek Dooley. After the win, Collins spoke to his supporters.
2: We're going to travel to every corner of this state, meeting with Georgians from Bainbridge to Blue Ridge, from Buckhead to Bankhead, every zip code and every community to share our plan to make their lives better.
0: He'll face off against Democrat Senator John Ossoff in November. 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
3: 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Sunny skies today after an overnight low of 65. Expect high of 93 today in the Prescott Quad Cities with a high of 91. Tomorrow, 66 for your overnight low in Cottonwood and the Verde Valley with a high today of 103 and 100 on Thursday. I'm Bill Monroe, and that's a quick check of your weather from KQ&A, 1130 AM, 99.9 FM, and on 95.5 FM in Prescott Valley and Cottonwood.
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2: 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I'm Bill Monroe.
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0: News. I'm Ted Lindner. The U.S. and Iran reportedly set to sign a deal to end the war on Friday in Geneva, Switzerland. Vice President J.D. Vance on Fox's The Five.
1: I see it as we're going to get very serious about these negotiations. And what I'm trying to do is send a signal that the entire American government is actually oriented towards getting a good outcome for the American people.
0: The president says the U.S. Navy's blockade along the Strait of Hormuz will fully reopen as well. And Mike Collins running as a strong supporter of President Trump, winning the GOP Senate nomination in Georgia against former Tennessee football coach Derek Dooley. After the win, Collins spoke to his supporters.
2: We're going to travel to every corner of this state, meeting with Georgians from Bainbridge to Blue Ridge, from Buckhead to Bankhead, every zip code and every community to share our plan to make their lives better.
0: He'll face off against Democrat Senator John Ossoff in November. 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
3: 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Sunny skies today after an overnight low of 65. Expect high of 93 today in the Prescott Quad Cities with a high of 91 tomorrow. 66 for your overnight low in Cottonwood in the Verde Valley with a high today of 103 and 100 on Thursday. 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
7: News. I'm Ted Lindner. The U.S. and Iran reportedly set to sign a deal to end the war on Friday in Geneva, Switzerland. Vice President J.D. Vance on Fox's The Five.
8: I see it as we're going to get very serious about these negotiations. And what I'm trying to do is send a signal that the entire American government is actually oriented towards getting a good outcome for the American people.
7: The president says the U.S. Navy's blockade along the Strait of Hormuz will fully reopen as well. And Mike Collins running as a strong supporter of President Trump, winning the GOP Senate nomination in Georgia against former Tennessee football coach Derek Dooley. After the win, Collins spoke to his supporters.
9: We're going to travel to every corner of this state, meeting with Georgians from Bainbridge to Blue Ridge, from Buckhead to Bankhead, every zip code and every community to share our plan to make their lives better.
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10: 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Sunny skies today after an overnight low of 65. Expect high of 93 today in the Prescott Quad Cities with a high of 91 tomorrow. 66 for your overnight low in Cottonwood in the Verde Valley with a high today of 103 and 100 on Thursday. 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
19: We all know that words have power.
20: They set things in motion.
21: And make us happy or sad.
19: But there's one word that stands out, because when people say it, lives are changed.
22: It's not a big word.
21: It's itsy bitsy.
19: It's only three little letters.
22: But when you say it,
21: the life of a kid like me can be changed.
19: So, what is this special word?
22: It's yes.
21: Yes.
19: Yes. Your yes is making a difference in my life and the lives of so many other kids like me.
22: And me.
23: And me.
19: Because people like you have said yes. Now I can play football.
22: And I can play catch.
21: And I can walk.
24: Thank you for everything you do.
22: Thank you.
24: Thank you.
22: Thank you.
19: Thank you. Please go to loveshriners.org right away.
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2: And we're live from your nation's capital, the District of Columbia. Just elected a socialist mayor last night, so say a prayer or two for those of us less standing here in this town. There are maybe Donald Trump will make good on his promise and take back home rule from the district. Congress would have to be on board, but even they don't like socialists so far. We'll see if that goes anywhere. Anyway, greetings from the Relief Factor Studios in WMAL Country, our flagship station, and all across the nation. It's O'Connor and Company. We got a banger for you coming up in 30 minutes. Cal Thomas will join us, as he always does on a Wednesday. Then we've got Leland Vittert of News Nation. He's got a great book about his dad, just in time for Father's Day. Senator Rick Scott will also be joining us in that 7 o'clock hour. In the 8 o'clock hour, Victoria Coates, Heritage Foundation, former member of the National Security Council under President Trump in the first term, will give us her evaluation and analysis of what we believe is in this memorandum of understanding with Iran that brings Iran back to the negotiating table over uranium enrichment. And then in the 8 o'clock hour, we'll be joined by a really, truly great American, a hero and a friend, Gary Sinise. Lieutenant Dan is going to join us. That's all coming up. Good morning. Thanks for being a part of our morning routine and letting us be a part of your morning routine. Yesterday was nothing but routine. Wait. There was nothing routine about yesterday for Vice President J.D. Vance, who had a brand new book out. It's called Communion. It's about his faith journey. It was released yesterday. And I tell you that because I want you to buy his book, because he did a lot of media yesterday to promote the book, and sadly, nobody wanted to talk about the book. Everyone wanted to talk about Iran. Everybody wanted to talk about the economy. Everybody wanted to talk about gas prices. Everyone wanted to talk about whether he was going to run for president or not. It's hard to do a book tour when you're also in the middle of major international crises, and you're the vice president, and you need to speak on behalf of the administration when he's just trying to sell some books, dude. Well, Communion is about his faith journey from growing up in Appalachia as a evangelical Christian, then getting into higher education, getting pummeled by life and deciding there is no God. So he flirted with atheism and now has found himself as a rather traditional religious Catholic. Married to a non-Christian, by the way, and raising fourth children. Well, she's there. He's there, I should say, but he's not born yet. All right, so that's the book, and that's J.D. Vance, and he seems to be a pretty good man. Why he would go on The View, I can never tell you. But he did. I got to actually give the ladies some credit. It was 6-on-1. Everybody showed up for this one. Every single cast member of The View was there. They all sharpened their fingernails and their fangs. And I'm going to give them a little credit. They did talk about the book, only to use it as a weapon against him. Oh, you say you're Christian, then how can you do X, Y, and Z for Donald Trump, who's clearly Satan? I'm only exaggerating a little bit. Let's start with Cut 11, where J.D. Vance, I got to say, he's a better man than I. People always say, hey, Larry, why don't you go on any of these debate shows, Abby Phillips or this or that? I would never, because I can't. I'll either laugh in their face or I'll just lose it and start ranting at them. It takes a process for me to stay as calm and good-natured as I am. J.D. Vance seems to have that gene, as he was surrounded by, well, a nightmare in my eyes, the six screaming leftist Democrat posers on The View all going after him, and he kept his wits about him and stayed charming. Like this example, Cut 11, this is he with Joy Behar.
3: You make a mea culpa of sorts for calling Democrats childless cat ladies.
23: Oh, man. Okay? A most boneheaded comment.
3: You say that in the book, that it was boneheaded, which it was.
23: Thank you.
3: What were you thinking when you said that?
23: So Joy said when we were off air that I'm fine, which I think is about the best endorsement that I'm going to get out of Joy Behar for a Republican.
3: Republican.
23: Thank you. I appreciate that. Graded on a curve here at The View.
2: You're fine for a Republican. But I do love that. So this is something the politicians rarely do. That in his book, he is apologizing for a comment he made on the campaign in 2024. He said that, you know, a bunch of childless cat ladies were making policies for our children. which, yes, is extravagant rhetoric, but it's also relatively accurate when you look at some of the people in charge of the teachers' unions or other government agencies telling you how to raise your kids when they have none of their own. That's a whole other story, though. The real story here is we have a politician actually walking back his rhetoric and apologizing. In the era of Trump, especially people who work with and for President Donald Trump, this is not done. Trump doesn't apologize, and frankly, he doesn't really like people who apologize. So it actually takes quite a bit for J.D. Vance to do this. It's lovely, actually. Whether you agree with him or not, whether he should have apologized, he did. So what does Joy Behar do as the gracious recipient of his wonderful contrition? She twists the knife even further. Well, what were you thinking when you said that? This is why people don't apologize, by the way. But he kept the charm on. All right, so now here's a little bit more. And this is a longer clip. We're going to stop and start on this one just so I can let everybody in the studio know to be aware that I might jump in. But this is where they start to drill into the book and most specifically try to call him on what they believe is hypocrisy for his faith as well as his policies and his changing policies over the years. Let's go with it. Cut 7.
4: In your new book, Communion, you write about your personal evolution with faith from evangelical to atheist to Catholic convert. And you also explain your evolution similarly on Trump, from calling him America's Hitler to America's best hope. Now, as someone who has admitted to chasing ambition, which you write about in the book in the past, but now says your faith brought you back to your priorities, I have to kind of use your own words that sit with me from 2016.
23: Sure.
4: Fellow Christians, everyone is watching when we apologize for this man. Lord, help us. And I think about that all the time because as a fellow Christian, that is something that weighs on my heart as I watch this country and the leadership at the top, because it's also something I have to explain to my kids, which I know we also share this idea that our greatest privilege and responsibility are these young people we're raising.
23: Of course.
4: So help me find the words to explain my children what they're witnessing right now.
23: Well, you know, first of all, it's been well covered that I was a critic of Donald Trump back in 2015 and 2016. Now, obviously, I'm sitting here as the Vice President of the United States in the Trump administration. Well, Joy, little humility, actually. I think that when you make predictions and those predictions turn out to be false, you got to ask yourself, well, what made me wrong about that? What did I not understand or not appreciate? For example, I said that Donald Trump's economic policies would not lead to wage growth. They did in the first term. That was actually a major, major thing. I said that we couldn't bring back any of those factory jobs because I kind of had given into this idea that those jobs were disappearing. But actually, Donald Trump, you saw a manufacturing boom during that administration.
2: Let me just see what's happening here. And it's such a brilliant answer, by the way. You know, hey, you said this about Trump, and you said he was Hitler, and you said that if you're a Christian, you can't support him, and you said he was going to ruin our economy and ruin our country. What happened? And the answer is, well, I was wrong. And now I have the humility to recognize that. I wish you all did as well. So he starts to lay out how he was wrong and what Trump did that was actually successful, and you saw what happened. And I think he only got 40 seconds in. And then they all, and I do mean all of them, jumped in and started arguing with him. This isn't an interview. This is a gladiator match. But that's what J.D. Vance knew he was walking into. And you know what? Good for him. He gets credit for walking into the lion's den. Let's continue.
23: You know, I made predictions about this. I ended up being wrong. Yeah. And in politics and anything, I think it's important to just say, you know what? I got some things wrong, and I was wrong about him. He was a very successful president. It's one of the reasons why I've been so supportive of him.
4: But you go on in the book to explain that good policy was maybe one of your justifications, but the quote and when you tweeted that or X'd it was not about policy. It was what Christians were willing to excuse. And that's the part I can't get past. What are you willing to excuse in the name of power?
23: Well, I would say fundamentally that one of the things I underappreciated about Donald Trump is that so many of the things that people said about him weren't actually true. Again, you talk about humility, okay? So I see Donald Trump, I see a clip of him, or I see even not even a clip of him, but reporting about something that he said, and I take it at face value. For example, let's just go back to one of the most controversial things Donald Trump said during the first term that I was wrong, during the first campaign, is that I was led to believe by the stories. I read stories that said Donald Trump said that all Mexicans were rapists. He never said that. What he said is that the certain South American countries, Central American countries, were releasing criminals into our country, including Mexico. By the way, that was objectively true. So
3: there
23: it's not
3: no
23: so much Christians.
12: And then they argue with him about that, and we can pick it up from there, I guess. But you get the picture of how this went and how well he did. And by the way, just for clarification purposes, because he's a vice president, he's got a lot on his mind. He actually didn't say that about Mexico. It was during his very first speech that we honored yesterday, 11 years ago, at Trump Tower announcing his candidacy. He didn't say all Mexicans were rapists. Of course he didn't. What he said was Mexico wasn't sending us their best and their finest, which is objectively true. You weren't getting people with PhDs. You weren't getting people who were contributing to the Mexican society. You didn't get business owners and entrepreneurs, doctors, you know, scientists, then coming to America. You were getting people who couldn't make it to Mexico coming here for handouts. 100% true. Can't be proven false. Good job, Vice President Vance. More of his media tour yesterday, including some interesting stuff he said on Megyn Kelly coming up next. It's O'Connor and Company.
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0: traditional events. 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
7: 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It's always, I have a routine. A little bit more of J.D. Vance's charm offensive. Buy his book, Reward the Man, coming up in just 1 minute. But first, all this month I've been asking for your help to bless a child with a mom or dad in prison by joining my campaign to send prisoners' kids for a week of fun, fresh air, and Christ-centered activities at Angel Tree Camp, because it can literally transform their lives forever. So with Father's Day ahead this Sunday, try to imagine how painful the holiday can be for kids whose father won't be around. To get a necktie or a new tool set or some steaks on the grill because he's in prison. And then please go to LarryOShow.com to help today. The transformation that can happen to a prisoner's child in only 1 week is heartwarming. And if you're wondering how much impact your donation will have, just listen to these inspiring words from Angel Tree's Betsy Wright, who says at the end of their week, many kids simply don't want to leave.
8: And sometimes it is hard to go back home after that. But, you know, we also give those kids a Bible. And so many times we'll get a report back from the parent or caregiver at home, and they're like, they're in there reading their Bible every day. And that's life transformation. That's where they're finding hope and peace and comfort when they come back home, is because they have that Bible. And so we equip them on the other side, too, when they get back home, to stay in that experience and in that love of God that they received at camp.
7: It's so important. I hear from some people, geez, that Angel Tree Camp thing sounds so great, but what about the end of that week? And they have to go back to the gang influence and the wrong path that they could take and the drugs and all the other influences. And the only answer is they are sent back home armed with an armor, with a shield, with Holy Scripture. They get their own Bible. And when they read it, they immerse themselves in the grace of their Savior. This is what we're doing with this drive, and I would love for you to be a part of it. If you've been thinking about it, if you've been on the fence, your donation in any amount will combine with others to send a child of a prisoner to summer camp. Right now, this incredible, incredible audience for this show, sending 225 kids to camp, and I'd be thrilled if we can make it 226 right now. Just go to LarryOShow.com. That's my website for the show, LarryOShow.com. Click on that Angel Tree banner at the top of the page, and it's easy. Just make your secure, safe donation and bless a child today. Thank you so much for that. All right, they tried to throw a lot at J.D. Vance. Oh, you used to say this about Trump. Now what happened? What's different? Oh, what about all the kids in the migrant camps or the detention centers? Oh, think about the children. Of course, he reminded them that hundreds of thousands of children were lost during the Biden administration as they were sex trafficked and drug trafficked over the border. Sonny Hostin's only response is, oh, but let's talk about this administration. Yeah, okay, this administration is saving those kids. Then when none of that stuck, Whoopi Goldberg decided, all right, but you're racist. Yes, that's what she tried. Let's go right to it.
9: Color in your family.
10: Sure.
9: So when you see, you know, things, the Emmett Till stuff coming down, or them doing all kinds of removal of information of right. Black heroes, how does that sit with you?
10: Well, what exactly are you talking about, Whoopi? Because you just
9: I'm talking I know about-

0: I want to know what she's, you don't know what I'm talking about.
1: So in a lot of the
2: museums,
1: just there's so many, where they're taking down the actual history that happened in this country.
3: Yeah,
1: slavery.
3: That's right.
1: Happened.
3: Whoopi Goldberg screaming, "You're erasing black history. You're erasing black history." And J.D. Vance says, "Can you give me an example?" Now, their example might be reversing decisions made under the Biden administration and the Obama administration to rename military forts and posts and bases from names that honored Confederate soldiers and renaming them, which, by the way, was erasing history. She could be talking about telling the Smithsonian to not make every American history exhibit shot through the lens of the 1619 Project and all about slavery, because that's part of our history, but it's not the entirety of our history. But whatever it is she was talking about, she couldn't come up with one specific example, which I found fascinating. But number two, forgive me, but J.D. Vance, nor Donald Trump, nor you nor I should be lectured to about woke people from woke people like Whoopi Goldberg about erasing history, when these are the people who celebrated tearing down statues of George Washington and Thomas Jefferson. J.D. Vance did a great job. We'll try to get to more of his media hits yesterday as the day goes on. We've got plenty more ahead. First, though, I want to tell you about life, liberty, and the pursuit of happiness, speaking of Thomas Jefferson. See, those words written by good old Tom were not just written for history books. They were written for you to live every day. 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
4: News. I'm Ted Lindner. The U.S. and Iran reportedly set to sign a deal to end the war on Friday in Geneva, Switzerland. Vice President J.D. Vance on Fox's The Five.
5: I see it as we're going to get very serious about these negotiations. And what I'm trying to do is send a signal that the entire American government is actually oriented towards getting a good outcome for the American people.
4: The president says the U.S. Navy's blockade along the Strait of Hormuz will fully reopen as well. And Mike Collins, running as a strong supporter of President Trump, winning the GOP Senate nomination in Georgia against former Tennessee football coach Derek Dooley. After the win, Collins spoke to his supporters.
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7: 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Sunny skies today after an overnight low of 65. Expect high of 93 today in the Prescott Quad Cities. Low high of 91 tomorrow. 66 for your overnight low in Cottonwood and the Verde Valley with a high today of 103 and 100 on Thursday. 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
7: 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That's your KQ&A Night Beat. I'm Bill Monroe.
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1: Yeah, I'm sorry for not being the guy who pounds on the desk and starts screaming at you about what's acceptable and not acceptable in foreign policy here when it comes to the Iran situation, but I'm not that kind of guy in general. There are very few things that I end up pounding the table about, and you'll learn about them in the future if we're just getting to know each other. For those of you who've been listening to me for a decade and a half, you already know. I'm not going to stand up here and tell you that I'm an expert on foreign policy and terrorism and negotiating with the world's pariah, Iran. I can tell you that Victoria Coates is an expert in those things. She used to serve in the National Security Council under President Trump in the first term. She's at Heritage now. She'll join us at 8:05. But I can tell you that there are certain factions in this town. First of all, if there's a Democrat left-wing activist, or if there is an elected official who wants to be president or become the new speaker or majority leader in Congress, or if there's somebody who worked in the Biden administration on their foreign policy, just don't listen to them because they're way too biased. They're way too negative. They want everything that Trump does to fail. No matter what Trump does, they will say that it was a failure, so they can't be taken seriously. Now, of everybody else, you've got one division who never wanted a single plane, a single missile, or a single bomb to be engaged with Iran from the beginning. They have been trying to talk this effort down right from the start. And so I'm confused by their reaction to this memorandum of understanding, because they never wanted it to start, and they wanted the president to end it the day after he started it. So now that he's ending it, they should be pleased, but they're not. And then there's another faction who wanted to bomb Iran into oblivion so that there was nothing left standing, resulting in hundreds of thousands, if not millions, of deaths and a complete basket case of a country that would require someone to reconstruct it. They're understandably unhappy because they're not going to get that wish, it appears. And then there are those of us who saw the strategic and important national security implications of what the president did, supported the efforts, yet at the same time never wanted a full-blown occupation or invasion or nation-building effort. And so those of us who are left here in the middle, I guess, middle of the right, we need to evaluate the details of this deal that ends the hostilities, puts us back on a track for nuclear negotiations after we've pummeled Iran, and find out if we are in a better negotiating position now than we were before. And one of the key sticking points that continues to come out is this idea that Iran will have access to $300 billion of reconstruction coming from their Arab neighbors. In other words, other countries in the area of the Middle East will be able to come in and are committing to help Iran reconstruct their nation with those countries' investments. Now, that sounds bad on the face of it until you think that maybe this is part of the plan, that this is part of the way to get Iran reincorporated into the world, where they will not be so quick to be the pariah of the Middle East if their neighbors have all invested in rebuilding their shattered infrastructure. That's a risk. It's a gamble. It's a theory. It's a theory that businessmen make. It might not be a gamble that you would want to take. You don't like the sound of that. I get it. It might be cold comfort to know that none of that money is coming from the United States. But the president thinks that he's dealing with reasonable people now in Iran who actually do want the best thing for their people and do want to rebuild the country. I don't know. I'm not at the table. But President Trump trusts the people who are. Here he was yesterday at the G7 talking about what has been released so far or leaked about this memorandum of understanding.
2: It's a very important document, and unlike Obama, who could have destroyed the Middle East with a horrible JCPOA, it is the worst agreement. That was a road to a nuclear weapon. Mine is a wall against a nuclear weapon. I mean, I see these people say, but we already had one. It was worse. He paid a fortune for it. We paid nothing. We don't pay. There was some statement, we're going to spend $300 billion. No, we're not. We're allowed to go and invest if we wanted to someday in the future. We have no obligation whatsoever. It could be that Iran will turn out to be successful and they have oil. But if we left a week ago, just left, before the last two attacks. It would have taken them 20 years to rebuild Iran. So, but I'll go over the document with the media in a couple of days.
1: All right. And I guess the president was like, why don't you release it now? Well, the president's overseas at the G7. He wants to be here and he wants to communicate to the American people through the media or over the heads of the media about it. He wanted to reiterate that the $300 billion is a lie. So here he was hammering that point forward.
2: A deal that's a fair deal. It's a good deal. We are not investing any money in Iran, by the way. That rumor got out there yesterday. It was ridiculous. We have the right to go in someday and do, if I want to do something or somebody wants to do something, but we are not investing any money. We have no obligation to invest any money in Iran.
1: Now, you're going to hear people say, well, you didn't like Obama for handing over pallets of cash to the Iranians, and that was their money that was being held via the sanctions. So what's the difference? Well, there's a big difference. Pallets of cash can then be turned into weapons for Hamas and Hezbollah and other terrorist activities. Another country coming in and building a school for you or a hospital or a hotel or building a tourist infrastructure or building an economy in the model of the free Arab world versus the repressive Persian nation of Iran, that's very different and can't be turned into terrorist activities. I'll ask all these questions to Victoria Coates later in the show.
0: War of 1812, our nation fought and won America's religious freedom. Today, that constitutional right is being assaulted once more from within.
3: Religious liberty and rights in general were under attack. We all of a sudden became the enemy.
0: In the important new documentary by Dawn's Early Light, anti-Christian bias is exposed at the highest levels of government.
4: I got 6 months house arrest, 5 years probation.
5: I'm sorry, our rights have been suspended?
6: Hard to believe that the instruments of government would ever be used to punish faith.
0: Follow the sweeping investigation of President Trump's task force to eradicate anti-Christian bias. The governmental hostility and prejudice is uncovered, and Trump's fight to restore our constitutional liberties and religious freedom.
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12: Fox News, I'm Ted Lindner. The U.S. and Iran reportedly set to sign a deal to end the war on Friday in Geneva, Switzerland. Vice President J.D. Vance on Fox's The Five.
13: I see it as we're going to get very serious about these negotiations. And what I'm trying to do is send a signal that the entire American government is actually oriented towards getting a good outcome for the American people.
12: The president says the U.S. Navy's blockade along the Strait of Hormuz will fully reopen as well. And Mike Collins running as a strong supporter of President Trump, winning the GOP Senate nomination in Georgia against former Tennessee football coach Derek Dooley. After the win, Collins spoke to his supporters.
14: We're going to travel to every corner of this state, meeting with Georgians from Bainbridge to Blue Ridge, from Buckhead to Bankhead, every zip code and every community to share our plan to make their lives better.
12: He'll face off against Democrat Senator John Ossoff in November. 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
15: 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Sunny skies today after an overnight low of 65. Expect high of 93 today in the Prescott Quad Cities with a high of 91 tomorrow. 66 for your overnight low in Cottonwood in the Verde Valley with a high today of 103 and 100 on Thursday. 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
15: 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The 2026 Arizona Blues Hall of Fame induction of Scott O'Neill runs from 2 to 6 this Sunday. 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The Through the Decades Band plays at 3 this Sunday. 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Open Mic Night is 5 Thursday nights. Billy Bond Jr.'s birthday bash is at 5 this Saturday. Robert Carney plays at 5 on Thursday, June 25th. 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The 45th Annual Bluegrass Festival takes place this Saturday and Sunday. Headliner Snoring Dogs perform from 6 to 8 Saturday. That's your KQ&A Night Beat. I'm Bill Monroe.
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22: Coming up on this program in this hour, we're going to talk about the incredible scenes we're seeing of foreigners coming here to America and seemingly loving it more than native-born U.S. citizens. It's something to behold. Also, Senator Rick Scott of Florida will join us. The great Gary Sinise joins us in our 8 o'clock hour. Good morning. It's Larry O'Connor, O'Connor and Company in your nation's capital, the Relief Factor Studio from WMAL, our flagship station across the nation. Thank you for letting us be a part of your morning routine. Now, if you are a fan of News Nation and their audience is growing on a daily basis, you will know that for the last several weeks, I've had a steady Tuesday night appointment with my colleagues on the morning meeting, Mark Halperin and Kevin Walling, on Leland Vittert's great primetime show On Balance. Leland Vittert is an old friend. I used to do his show on that other cable news network, and now I'm thrilled to be on with him every Tuesday night on News Nation. And he's got a brand new book out that we want to bring to your attention, especially this Father's Day week. The book is Born Lucky, a fantastic title, by the way. Born Lucky, a dedicated father, a grateful son, and my journey with autism. Leland Vittert joins us now. Good morning, Leland. Good to see you.
23: Great to be back with you, Larry.
22: We talked about your book when it first came out, and I love that you're sort of doing another lap here just in time for Father's Day, because as a father, yeah, and as a son, of course, this book really touched my heart. And I just want to talk a little bit from your perspective about telling your story about your dad, but also revealing so much about your life growing up and living on the autism spectrum.
23: Yeah, Born Lucky is the deepest, darkest moments, secrets, thoughts one can imagine telling about their life. And it has been made worth it by what we've heard from hundreds, if not thousands, of people, mostly fathers, about how it has changed their life. It is that they feel as though they are not alone anymore. When we launched Born Lucky, we talked about how Born Lucky was hope for every father of a kid having a hard time, every parent of a kid having a hard time.
22: Yeah.
23: Didn't matter whether it was autism or ADHD or anxiety or anything else. And one of the things we talked about was how my dad felt so alone. He felt so hopeless. There were many nights that he would be crying late into the night because he had left my room after a couple of hours talking to me about the bullying and emotional and physical cruelty I had endured. And he would walk downstairs and he would sit in our living room, blue couch, darkness all around, and cry because he thought the world had abandoned him and abandoned his son, turned against him. And in that moment, what he didn't realize, and I think what no parent really realizes, is how not alone they are, but how they are joined by thousands, if not millions, of other parents going through the same things, equally scared. The difference is those who stand up and fight in the way my dad did versus those who check out, who decide they're just going to let their kid kind of be met where they're at, those who accept it versus those who make the kind of efforts my dad did to adapt me to the world rather than the world to me.
22: Yeah, and so beautiful. And by the way, you hit me at a time in my life with this book, Leland, because I had just lost my dad. He passed away a few months before the book came out. And of course, I'm a father of a boy on the autism spectrum, and he just turned 19. So now it's a completely different world working with him as a young adult and the agency that he has and the struggles that he continues to have. So it's just a great book. I just want to keep reiterating the fact that this is a great Father's Day present.
23: Thank you.
22: Can you tell me a little bit about those struggles? What was a turning point for both of you? You know, you had to endure this horrible bullying. You weren't speaking until, I think, well into age 3. You had problems in school, of course. Did you both have a turning point on this journey at the same time, or did his turning point as a father happen before or after where you sort of turned the corner?
23: It's a great question. You know, my dad, I think his turning point was when I was diagnosed. I was 8 years old. My parents were told that they needed to have me evaluated. Worst thing any parent can hear. And you're with us in Born Lucky in that medical waiting room, linoleum floors, stale coffee, old furniture, the fear that every parent has in that room. And the woman comes back and says, look, big problems. Behavioral problems. If somebody looks at him the wrong way, he turns around and slugs him. So forget play dates or anything like that. Sensory issues. If Lucky has a socks on or jacket on he doesn't like, he melts down. And big learning disabilities. 20-point spread on the IQ test between the two halves of learning disability. I had a 70 spread.
22: Wow.
23: And with that, my dad asked what every parent says, which is, what do we do? And the one says, well, there's not much you can do. You generally have to meet him where he is at. And my dad said, well, where he's at is a disaster. So we got to do what we can. And he'll tell you, he didn't know how it was going to turn out, but he knew what he was going to do to try and give me a chance, which was adapt me to the world. And Born Lucky is trying to give hope to all those parents that right now don't have that hope, that don't have that agency, that don't understand what an enormous difference they can make.
22: You know, my son still is nonverbal. We can coax some words out of him here and there, but generally speaking, he uses either sign language or a letter board to spell words out or a keypad. But I remember the moment that breakthrough happened, where he was able to break through and communicate with us by spelling words out for us. Now, your autism and every flavor of autism is different, and everybody goes through their own very personal experience with it. But was there a moment where things started to fall into place for you from your perspective where you could say, oh, okay, I see now how I can manage this, work within it, and then excel? Because boy, oh boy, have you excelled.
23: It's a great point. And Born Lucky is not how do you turn your autistic kid into a TV news anchor.
22: Right.
23: And I think
22: thank
23: you figured
22: God.
23: That out as well. It is a father-son love story. And really, I wrote it as a love letter to my dad. My wife will tell you that adapting me to the world is very much a work in progress. And I think you rightly point out, and this was something you and I talked about during our interview in September when Born Lucky came out, and autism was very much in the conversation then, that I compare autism to alcoholism. You're never cured. It's something you have to work on every day. I still catch myself, you know, in moments going, God bless it. You know, your dad taught you better than this. You've been working at this for, you know, 17, 18 years, 20 or longer than that, since you were 7 or 8 years old. And you still just can't, you know, go right back to being 8 years old.
22: Yeah.
23: So I don't think there's a moment that I've ever had and been like, aha, I got it. As soon as you do that, you kind of revert back.
22: Right.
23: And that to me is what this struggle has been about. And Born Lucky is this father-son love story. And I think when you see, not only, and you know this, Larry, but what it means for my parents, but also my sister throughout this journey, her first memory of me is holding my hand as we walked home from school and me crying. I'd pick her up from her kindergarten classroom every day, and we'd walk around the back of the school through the PE fields to a little fence line where there were some trees and onto this path house. And every day when I got to the fence line, I would start crying. And that's the story she told when I asked her, what's your first memory of me as your brother? So this, I think, shows what a family effort it is for the entire family to fight through these kinds of issues. And that, I think, is why Born Lucky has resonated with so many, not because it's an autism book, but because it's a love story.
22: The book is Born Lucky, A Dedicated Father, A Grateful Son, and My Journey with Autism. It's a memoir by our guest, Leland Vittert, News Nation journalist and anchor. And Leland, was faith a big part of your upbringing? Do your parents have it? Did your dad cling on to faith or no? Not really a solid
23: story. No, it's interesting because I think dad is probably one of the most righteous, honorable, kind men I've ever met. And it would be very easy from his personality and from the way he lives his life to think of him as the very best of a preacher or a devoutly religious man. He embodies all of those qualities, but he is not that, which I think is actually sort of fascinating that he decided to become that, and that is his personality. And I think in Born Lucky, you see the selflessness through it. A lot of the lessons in Born Lucky are those of faith, that joy comes in the morning, that kindness can truly change people, that one must persevere through enormous amounts of hardship, that you are not a victim, and that victimhood is a disease. So those lessons are all there, but yeah, They're not based in that.
22: Well, it may not be based in it from your perspective, but I hear this story. I get to know you, Leland. I hear about your father, and I just know you have been blessed. Your whole family has been blessed, and you continue to bless each other.
23: In enormous ways.
22: Yeah. Well, it's wonderful. And listen, if y'all are pressed for a Father's Day present, or even if you've already gotten Dad, you know, a tie or you know, a box of steaks or something, add this to the mix. You will be blessed as well. Your whole family will be. It's Born Lucky, A Dedicated Father, A Grateful Son, and My Journey with Autism. It's Leland Vitter. Leland, keep up the great work. Great talking to you, and happy Father's Day.
23: Thanks, Larry.
22: More to come here on O'Connor and Company. Keep it right where you are. Thanks.
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0: if that is the imagery that you
1: yeah, that
0: imagine.
1: Is the Lou suspect in the cross burning at a Chicago park. His name is Merlin Liu. He is Asian American. He is a leftist anti-Trump protester, and he burned the cross in protest of Donald Trump's presidency. Just another white supremacist. You know, whether they're boinking the Klan or whether they're burning a cross, they're all coming from the fever swamp of the left. They're not our people. Clean up your own tent there, Hakeem Jeffries. More to come on O'Connor and Company.
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4: News. I'm Ted Lindner. The U.S. and Iran reportedly set to sign a deal to end the war on Friday in Geneva, Switzerland. Vice President J.D. Vance on Fox's The Five.
5: I see it as we're going to get very serious about these negotiations. And what I'm trying to do is send a signal that the entire American government is actually oriented towards getting a good outcome for the American people.
4: The president says the U.S. Navy's blockade along the Strait of Hormuz will fully reopen as well. And Mike Collins running as a strong supporter of President Trump, winning the GOP Senate nomination in Georgia against former Tennessee football coach Derek Dooley. After the win, Collins spoke to his supporters.
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4: He'll face off against Democrat Senator John Ossoff in November. 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
7: 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Sunny skies today after an overnight low of 65. Expect high of 93 today in the Prescott Quad Cities with a high of 91 tomorrow. 66 for your overnight low in Cottonwood and the Verde Valley with a high today of 103 and 100 on Thursday. 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
1: We're KQNA. 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Larry O'Connor on O'Connor and Company. Coming up in just a few minutes, we've got Senator Rick Scott of Florida. Also in the next hour, Gary Sinise and Victoria Coates, who used to be in the National Security Council for the president in his first term. She's now with Heritage Foundation. We'll get into all of that. But first, there's a discussion right now about patriotism and love for country. It's funny. It's stemming partly from way too many Democrats stepping forward in interviews when asked, you know, what country are you rooting for in the World Cup? And we've got some of them saying, oh, Senegal, or I'm rooting for Mexico. And very few of them are saying, I'm rooting for the U.S. Or they're saying, well, the U.S., of course, but then I'm also rooting for Mexico. I feel like everybody's got a secondary team that they're rooting for, right? I would think. I would hope that Americans are rooting for America first. But, well, sadly, this story goes well beyond soccer. J.D. Vance yesterday on The Five was asked about some sad and depressing and disconcerting trends that we're seeing in polls where half of this country just doesn't like the United States, and they all seem to align themselves with the Democrats. Here's J.D. Vance.
14: What do you make, and some of it is obviously partisan, that, you know, when your party's out of power, you have, you know, less pride in the country. But what do you make of this huge drop off?
15: So just like, I don't think that's right. Why does that need to be true that if your party's out of power, you should have less pride in your country? Like, I guarantee that when Barack Obama was president or Joe Biden was pretending to be president, that you had Republicans who still said they're proud of America. They're proud of our military. They're proud of the great people of our country. They're proud of our natural beauty. Like it says, I think 29% of Americans or of Democrats are proud of their country. I assume that includes you, even though you disagree with the present administration. So what seems to me so bizarre about this is that we've allowed a culture to develop where people feel like the country is the country's politics. And I think that's like, it's actually connected to the violent rhetoric, where if you disagree with somebody, you can justify killing them. It's really, really a bad thing.
1: It is.
15: I wish Democrats, all of them, were proud of our country.
1: And he's right to a certain extent, but he's actually missing the mark a little bit, and we'll dive into it for a second. But for those of you who are buying onto the Jessica Tarlov narrative here, it's like, well, that's just because their guy isn't in the White House. And when the other guy's in the White House, then the other party hates this country. That's just a bald-faced lie. In fact, the numbers are pretty consistent. Here, Steve Carnegie of NBC News put out the graphic yesterday of the poll. The question is, how proud are you to be an American? Extremely proud, 56%. Not very proud, 21%. But when you break it down by party, 90% of Republicans say extremely proud, only 20% of Democrats. Only 29% of Democrats are extremely proud. And then Frank Luntz, a pollster, I believe an independent pollster, he reminded us of a poll that was done very similar in July of 2015. The question is, how proud are you to be an American? The same question. And when Barack Obama was president, 68% of Republicans were extremely proud, only 47%, so still a minority of Democrats with their guy in the White House. So Jessica Tarlov doesn't know what the hell she's talking about. Typical. It's a day ending with Y. And the president says, well, this is because we've decided to swap our love for our country for our love for our politics. Not really. Those numbers don't bear it out. If you're a Democrat and Obama's president, you should be happy. You should be proud. But they weren't. Why? Well, here's the fundamental problem. We are breeding this in our public schools, funded by your tax dollars, and certainly in our higher education, partly funded by your tax dollars or just funded by whatever money you save to send your kid to a liberal arts college. Because after 4 years of the dreck that they hear from the left-wing woke professors, they believe that America is the problem on this planet, whether it's climate change, whether it's capitalism, or whether it's colonialism. It's all our fault. Everything is our fault. And, well, they continue to think that way because that's what they've literally been taught to think. That's the fundamental problem here. Think about President Trump when he was running for president in 2016, and his slogan was Make America Great Again. That gave a lot of people hope, and we knew exactly what he was talking about. Democrats at the time, coming off of 8 years of Barack Obama and pretty much carte blanche for all the policies they wanted, including Obamacare and everything else that was packed into those 8 years, you would think that their response to Donald Trump would be, what are you talking about? America's great already. We've finally turned the corner. We've had Barack Obama and all of his policies. And what do you mean, make America great? We're on the path to greatness, thanks to Obama. That wasn't their response. Again, in 2015, a minority of Democrats actually were proud of America. No, their response to Donald Trump when he said, make America great again, their response to you, when Make America Great Again resonated with you and you rallied around that message and you wore that hat or you went to the polling place to vote for the man who promised to make America great again, their response to you was, America was never great. That's what they said. And that's what they continue to believe. This is a stark, stark window into what Americans are learning and what kind of fever swamp they're dwelling in by believing that America is anything but the shining city on a hill that Ronald Reagan described it as, which it is. You see, as flawed as our nation may be and as a bumpy a start we may have had at the beginning with some of the sad and horrific examples of slavery and other aspects of our founding, we are still better than any other nation on earth. Even at that moment, we were better than any nation on earth because it was a nation of the people, for the people, and by the people. And it was a reflection of the American spirit. As flawed as it may be, it's still better than any other nation on the planet. And I can say that with pride and confidence. And sadly, my Democrat neighbors, apparently, two out of three of them, can't say that, won't say that, refuse to say that. And even worse, refuse to see it. And what makes this so stark is right now we're seeing play out before our very eyes foreigners coming to this nation and experiencing it for the first time and realizing how awesome we are. The perfect example are the Scottish soccer fans who have been hanging out in Boston, Massachusetts, of all places, because, well, that's where their soccer match was. Just take a listen to some of the viral videos that we're seeing right now from Europeans coming to America and realizing, damn, this is the greatest place on the planet. Here's one that will really shock you. This is a Scot who was here for the World Cup and then had to go to one of our hospitals. I'm told that our healthcare system in America is the embarrassment of the planet. Well, maybe not. Here, take a listen.
16: All right, a brand new experience for us at the accident and emergency unit here. We're in a town called Taunton. This is a hospital. And I thought I would just make this little video to share the experience because it was utterly phenomenal. Now, I'm fine. It's not me. It was my wife. She has got a minor case of food poisoning, but she's a lot better now, having spent the last 6 hours in this place. She got all like the drips and stuff and rehydrated, and she's feeling a lot better. You know, it's not the first time she's had food poisoning and will not be the last. And I want to say it was a tremendous experience. The staff in this place were phenomenal. So nice and kind to us. And so interested in our story and what we're doing here for the World Cup. They even give us candies to try. for our adventures, like American candies. Like, just, they were just so kind in there. We had a really fantastic 10 out of 10 experience in a hospital. I'm reviewing an American hospital because it was just so good.
17: But wait, I don't understand. The United Kingdom has universal health care. You don't have to pay for anything. Well, yeah, but you also don't get any good service. It's all government-run, government-managed, government-determined. And here he is. This is a Scot whose wife got food poisoning and the drips. I love that, the drips. And is giving a rave review to the hospital. But it goes beyond that. They're also enjoying our hospitality when it comes to, well, what Scots apparently enjoy doing, which is drinking a lot. Here, take a listen to the owner of a famous pub in Boston.
18: Chatting on me, even including water. I've drank them dry. I first travelled here 16 years ago for a weekend and started to play music, but I've been here now full time for 8 years. I had to say yes and no and slow down for the Americans. It's good to have our brothers and sisters over here. You can tell the normal stupid jokes. You can talk about your granny in a piece. I do play St. Patrick's Week here, which is phenomenal. The bosses of the Black Rose, Paul Wilson, said to me, he says, Jimmy, play as long as the drink lasts. And they told me they're sold out of four drinks. The bastards say, Jimmy, please, in Scottish, could you just tell them, please, why don't you just go home for half an hour?
17: That's not the owner of the pub. That's a musician of the pub who was hired. And if you can translate real fast here, they drank the pub dry for the first time ever. This guy has played St. Patrick's Day in Boston, mind you. And the owner's just going to say, hey, keep playing as long as they keep drinking. And then finally they said, could everyone just go home for half an hour so we can restock? Because for the first time in the history of the Black Rose in Boston, they drank the pub dry. Here are the fans at Fenway Park at a Red Sox game when they started playing ABBA on the loudspeakers. See, now listen, this is a little slanted here because the joy they're experiencing isn't just because they're an American, they love our nation, although there's nothing more American than going to Fenway Park and seeing a baseball game and singing ABBA, I guess, after you've had a few pints. They're really that joyful because finally they're seeing a sport that's enjoyable and entertaining instead of, well, soccer. But then that brings us to Jake Tapper, who interviewed a German fan. There's a lot of viral videos of the Germans. We just really like the Scots because they talk funny. Here's Jake Tapper interviewing one of these Germans about America. And he says something very revealing about the political left in this country. Take a listen.
19: Another German soccer fan, Freddie, has also been going viral on X. He posted this photo of a custom Welcome Freddy banner with the German flag added to Louisiana's state welcome sign. What do you make of all the viral content coming out of this tournament and all the love for the European tourists from the American people as you show us our country with fresh eyes?
20: Yeah, I mean, I know Freddy. He's a nice guy. He's from like close to me, so I've been talking to him. He's loving it. He's more touring the South. I did Chicago, and I think it's more like because in Europe we have a lot of rather negative news about the Americans in the last 5 years, let's say that. And I think we are all enjoying like the fact that this country is so great to visit.
17: Yeah, and thank you, and that's so wonderful, welcome. And it's great to hear. Here's what Jake Tapper just said there, if you missed it. What do you make of America as we're now seeing it through a fresh set of eyes? They're seeing America through the eyes of the Europeans, and suddenly they're like, oh, yeah, Buc-ee's is pretty cool. Oh, yeah, it is pretty great, this Waffle House. No, we over here on the political right, we've been telling you how great these things are forever, and you call us redneck hicks with no class. Fresh set of eyes. By the way, one question I would ask the German, hey, could y'all be nicer to us when we visit Europe now? Thank you. We'd appreciate that.
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1: Reuters claims they have the 14-point memorandum of understanding. They published it. Lots of people commenting on it. Coming up in the 8 o'clock hour, we'll kick things off with Victoria Coates Heritage Foundation. We'll get her take on it. Also, we've got Gary Sinise joining us in the 8 o'clock hour. Right now, we've got the fine senator of Florida, Rick Scott. There's so much in the news to get to with Senator Scott. We love our conversations with him. Senator, thanks for joining us.
2: It's great to be with you.
1: A couple of things here. Let's start with this memorandum of understanding. First of all, have you seen the details of this MOU?
2: No, I think we'd all like to see it, and we're all hopeful that, you know, the right things happen here, that there's a deal where there's clearly no nuclear weapons, no ballistic missiles, no money for the Houthis, Hamas, and Hezbollah. And I think we ought to get paid for our efforts. I mean, I don't think, they've been killing us for 47 years. We had to do this to bring them to the table, so Iran's going to have plenty of money if they can flow oil, so they ought to pay us for what we had to do.
1: I love that. How does that work exactly?
2: Well, I mean, I think as part of the deal, I don't know if we're holding any money of theirs. If we are, we reduce any money that they ever get after making sure they comply with all the other stuff. We ought to get paid for our efforts.
1: Gotcha. Money that we're holding from sanctions, that we make a deduction. This is like your W-2, the IRS does. The administration is saying there's not going to be any language. My understanding is there's no language in here having to do with the nuclear program, because that now is part of the next 60-day window of negotiations.
2: Yeah. I mean, look, I'm not going to get ahead of the president. I know he wants to make sure they don't have nuclear weapons. You know, all the things I care about, he cares about. Mm-hmm. So I'm going to give him the benefit of the doubt. This is what we all expect. I mean, okay. We have a president that cares about the American public. Let's make sure we do it.
1: One last question on this, because I know we've got other things. Some have said that whatever this memorandum of understanding is, whatever agreement that is entered into, that Congress should have a say in it. Do you agree that there should be a vote in the Senate on whatever they end up with on the nuclear program?
2: It's better government if everybody's involved, right? If Congress is involved, it's way better. Yeah. I don't know exactly what the terms of this is going to be, I expect Congress should have a role in this. I mean, we'll see what the ultimate document is.
1: I know you're a big supporter of the Save America Act, and it appears as though Leader Thune has taken this off the table. Nothing's going to happen with the Save America Act. And what we're seeing out of California right now before our very eyes shows you exactly why we need some legislation here to bring some integrity to our voting process. The president put out an extraordinary post yesterday, late evening, on Truth Social, actually 3:54 in the morning. This morning, saying basically he's now pulling the nomination of Jay Clayton for the head of the Office of the Director of National Intelligence. He wants Bill Pulte to fill that slot, and he's not going to sign the extension of 702 FISA unless the Save America Act is embedded. Basically, he's now playing hardball back with the Senate. What's going to happen here, sir? What do you want to happen?
2: I want what he wants. I think we need to extend the FISA. Now, we have to make some changes to make sure they stop surveilling Americans. I've been surveilled under the Biden administration after January 6th. They stole my tax return. Booz Allen did. Let them put them out. Nobody at Booz Allen, the company didn't get held accountable. One person working there did. And then during Clinton years, I fought HillaryCare, so Clinton targeted my company. So if they can target me, running a big company and being a U.S. senator, and then target anybody, so something's got to give. Nobody ever gets held accountable for violation of 702. So we have to have changes, and we have to get the Save America Act done. Look, we got to secure our elections. I agree with the president. Now, I don't care how we pass it. Pass it part of FISA. Pass it in pieces. Let's bring to the floor just a voter ID. Let's get that done. But let's get this stuff done. Look at California, where there's clear evidence. The people have said, oh, yeah, I'm a skid row, and they gave me $2 to $5 to vote for Karen Bass. There's fraud. We have to stop it.
1: You know, I wanted to follow up on that because I know you sent a letter to the Department of Justice asking them to investigate reports like you just described in California and other things that have been documented. Have they responded to you? What exactly is the disposition of that? Is it worth investigating, or are people just going to say, well, it wouldn't make a difference, so it's not worth investigating?
2: Well, if there's any fraud, it's worth investigating, because the American public does not feel comfortable that there's no fraud in elections. Whether people up here in D.C. think, oh, it's all fine, all Democrats say it's all fine because it's, you know, the fraud goes their way. But we've got to do it. They have not responded, but I actually believe that they're going to do a thorough investigation.
1: Is part of the problem, as you look at what's going on in California, especially coming from a state like Florida that I think has the best voter integrity laws and processes, you get the tallies done the night of the election. Everything about Florida is perfect, I think, right now. When you look at California, is part of the problem that what we're seeing play out before our eyes is actually legal, that Democrats have crafted in such a way that no laws were broken as you see this play out?
2: Paying people for their votes illegal, where it is. No, I don't think you ought to be able to harvest ballots. You ought to be able to get your ballot in on your own. We outlawed that in Florida back when I was governor in 2011, after we saw fraud in 2010. You can harvest ballots in California. You shouldn't be able to do that. You can't pay people for their vote. I mean,
1: that doesn't seem on the face of it. The basics of fraud going all the way back to Tammany Hall. These Democrats have been doing it for over 100 years. Rick Scott, we got to leave it there. Always great to talk with you, Senator. Thank you.
2: Nice to be with you. Bye bye,
1: Senator Rick Scott, Florida. We hit quite a few topics there. 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
6: Fox News, I'm Gianna Gelosi. President Trump wraps up his G7 trip to France today. He is expected to hold a press conference at 10:30 a.m. Eastern Time, where we could learn more about a deal with Iran. The president said this a few moments ago.
7: They will never have a nuclear weapon, and you can't give Iran a nuclear weapon. And they will never have a nuclear weapon, so that's very, very strong. It's a very strong deal. Nobody knows what it is, but it's very strong. And most people seem to be very happy.
6: Meantime, Trump-backed Congressman Mike Collins won a Republican runoff in Georgia, beating Derek Dooley, trying to unseat Democratic Senator John Ossoff in November.
8: I'm going to work hard. I'm going to get the job done. And you know what? I'm going to come home. We don't need more career politicians.
6: Kevin Hearn won in Oklahoma. Barry Moore won in Alabama. 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
9: 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Sunny skies today after an overnight low of 65. Expect high of 93 today in the Prescott Quad Cities. Low high of 91 tomorrow. 66 for your overnight low in Cottonwood and the Verde Valley with a high today of 103 and 100 on Thursday. 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
1: This is O'Connor and Company in your nation's capital. I'm WMAL, our flagship station, in the Relief Factor studio, et cetera, et cetera. Good morning. Thanks for letting us be a part of your morning routine. You know, this is Father's Day week. We just spoke with Leland Vittert about his book, about his relationship with his dad. His dad helping him through his autism diagnosis and getting him to excel at such a high level. A really wonderful story. Coming up in 30 minutes, we're going to talk to Gary Sinise. Gary Sinise has a story to tell about losing his son to a horrific disease and how he's honoring him now by putting his music out for all the world to enjoy. We'll talk about that and some of the other things that the Gary Sinise Foundation is in the middle of. Mere moments from now, we'll hear from Victoria Coates, Heritage Foundation Vice President and former Deputy National Security Advisor to the President, about Iran and this Memorandum of Understanding. That's all coming up. But I just want to carve out a quick minute here to tell you about the help that you've been able to give to Blessed Child with a Mom or a Dad in Prison by joining this campaign that we've ventured into to send prisoners' kids for a week of fun, fresh air, and Christ-centered activities at Angel Tree Camp. It can literally transform their lives forever. And this fits in with our Father's Day theme, because I want you to imagine how painful Father's Day can be for kids whose father won't be around to get a necktie or a mug they made in school or a new tool. Please go to LarryOShow.com and help today. The transformation that can happen to a prisoner's child in only 1 week is absolutely heartwarming and inspirational. And if you're wondering how much impact your donation will have, listen to these inspiring words from Angel Tree's Betsy Wright, who says at the end of their week, many kids just don't want to leave.
19: Go back home after that. But, you know, we also give those kids a Bible. And so many times we'll get a report back from the parent or caregiver at home, and they're like, they're in there reading their Bible every day. And that's life transformation. That's where they're finding hope and peace and comfort when they come back home, is because they have that Bible. And so we equip them on the other side too, when they get back home, to stay in that experience and in that love of God that they received at camp.
1: Change a life today. Do something really good. As of now, we've got 229 kids going to summer camp. We've only got a few more days left in this campaign. Go to LarryOShow.com. That's the website for this program, LarryOShow.com. Click on the Angel Tree Camp banner at the top of the page and give whatever you can. God bless you. Thank you for that. Joining us right now, as promised, Victoria Coates, Heritage Foundation Vice President, former Deputy National Security Advisor under President Trump. And boy, Victoria, you got quite a message from the president on his birthday. He put out on True Social, said, Victoria Coates is the greatest. That's pretty cool. Good morning.
20: Well, good morning, Larry. It was actually, I'm absolutely fantastic.
1: There it is. Absolutely fantastic. Yeah. She gets it like few others do. Thank you, Victoria. And this, of course, has to do with your commentary over what we're hearing about this Memorandum of Understanding. And it should be said, Reuters is now claiming that they've got the MOU. They've printed it. Everyone's commenting on it. Let's get to the crux of it. People are saying that this is worse than the deal than Barack Obama was able to achieve, and we haven't accomplished anything here. What do you think?
20: Well, I will just say very quickly about the president's comment. That's how I'm now signing off of all of my texts to my children. Absolutely fantastic. So they're kind of sick of it, but I'm enjoying it.
1: Absolutely, you should.
20: Yeah, and so the person who's saying that this is worse than Barack Obama's deal is actually Barack Obama, who came out and announced that it was going to be weaker. And I mean, listen, I mean, it's not even apples and oranges. It's like strawberries and sharks. So, you know, what's different about this? What is different is the fact that the president has absolutely degraded Iran materially, in economically, militarily, and in terms of their nuclear program. He went in and bombed them back to the Stone Age. And that is a reality. That heavy lifting has been done. They can't recover on their own. So at this point, you know, he can decide when and if he's going to give them a little relief. But the numbers, everyone's getting all wound up about, oh, they're going to get, you know, $5 billion here or $300 million there. That's not going to fix what's happened to them. Their currency is valueless. They've shed 3 million jobs. You know, they haven't had a functioning stock market since March. It's, I mean, there's nothing they can do about the systemic collapse. And bear in mind, they were in a terrible way before all this happened to them.
1: Yeah.
20: So, you know, I think we can actually take our time here, get the nuclear deal the president wants, and then, you know, decide at the moment of his choosing whether he's going to offer them, you know, significant economic relief. And what he said this morning is he's not particularly inclined to do that. So I don't see what everyone's getting all upset about.
1: If that's the case, why not just wait this out, keep the naval blockade in place and continue to choke them until they do an unconditional surrender?
20: Well, I think there is the reality of what is happening to the global economy due to the blockade. It is good from our perspective because it is choking the Iranians, as you say, but at the same time, it's also choking our Asian friends and our European friends. And you know, my sympathy for the Europeans is somewhat limited these days because a lot of this is, you know, a mess of their own making. But
1: right.
20: It's, you know, that is important to us. Those are our two biggest trade partners, and they are in a bad way. So if we feel we've done the heavy lift, and you know, their problems are such that they can't fix them, and we have this way of improving the situation globally, I don't have a problem with that.
1: Well, I'm going to use you, Victoria, to respond to all of the criticisms I'm hearing. I tend to agree with you. I want to see what comes out on the other end of this, and I think that quite a bit of it is accomplished. But there are many critics. So if you don't mind, one of the other criticisms is Iran's message after all of this is that they survived the worst that Israel and America could give them. They came out on the other end. They're still standing. Their regime is still in place. So they've learned that if push comes to shove, they can shut down the strait and paralyze the world's economy. So in a way, this process has now emboldened them and strengthened them. How do you respond to that argument?
20: Yeah, I think they were emboldened and strong 6 months ago. I think that they're in a much worse place now. And so you take the strait, for example. We've been laboring under this kind of threat of blackmail from them for 47 years, that they're going to close the strait. It's what freaked out Jimmy Carter. It's why he created the Carter Doctrine in 1980. But now it is an asset of diminishing return. All of our friends in the region are busily building pipelines. And we saw the Saudi Petroline, for example, pumping 7 million barrels a day during the crisis. That's one of the reasons we didn't see $10 a gallon gas. And then the Emiratis are busily building their Fujairah pipeline around the strait, which will allow them to go up to close to 5 million barrels a day. They're at 3 now.
1: Yeah.
20: We may be facing an oil glut because of all this. And the Qataris are talking about a natural gas pipeline that will mirror Petroline. So in a year, 18 months, a lot of the region
1: sounds like the strait will be irrelevant at that point once all of that infrastructure.
20: It's never going to be entirely irrelevant, but it's going to be. I mean, there's going to be redundancy built in. It won't cause this kind of a crisis, and they've done that to themselves.
1: There are some who are saying Obama gave $1.5 billion pallets of cash, and of course that money can be used to fund Hamas, Hezbollah, or any other terrorist organization, and it did, and it was. It funded the October 7th attacks. But on the other side, Iran's going to get $300 billion from their Arab neighbors to rebuild their infrastructure. What's the difference between a pallet of cash and investment from neighbors to build infrastructure?
20: Yeah, I am deeply suspicious of this so-called $300 billion. I spent a lot of time in the Gulf. And one of the things the Saudis, the Emiratis, and the Qataris do not do is they do not throw money away. They are very savvy business people. And they do not like the Iranians. One of the great things that's going to come out of this is the regional cohesion isolating Iran. Because, you know, when you shell Doha and Dubai and Riyadh, it is bad for business. And especially because particularly Doha and Dubai depend on tourism so much, you know, pot shots from the Iranians is a bad thing.
1: Yeah, it's bad,
20: so
1: bad for tourism when you're in a hotel and you could have a drone blowing you up at any moment.
20: Yeah, it's just nobody likes it. So in that case, you know, I mean, the way that is worded, to my understanding, is if somebody wishes at some point and the Iranians behave in a certain way, then maybe they'll invest this money going forward. Okay. But there's certainly no guarantees. It's not American money. And I would be, quite frankly, shocked if any of it materialized.
1: Well, or if it did materialize, it would materialize only because those closest to the situation are confident that maybe there are new players involved here and Iran's coming off the brink. That's the final question. The president said that the people they're dealing with right now are reasonable. They're not the lunatics they were dealing with before. Is that even conceivable?
20: It is conceivable. I mean, it's degrees of lunacy that we're dealing with here. And my feeling is, you know, the problems in Iran remain, as we were talking about at the top, so bad that in a way this is a Gorbachev process where they're going to have to incrementally give up things. And particularly if they want to start getting that Gulf money, they're going to have to change their behavior in a way that will undermine their ability to wield power. And so you know, you're kind of managing the decline here. Mm. And so I, you know, that's, if that is the case and you have somebody who's not quite as theocratically insane as the old supreme leader, you know, you can deal with a Gorbachev. And so that's what I think the president's looking for.
1: And we're going to have to leave it there. But great stuff, Victor Coates, as always. We appreciate you joining us. And as the memorandum is released and as they begin this 60-day window of discussions over uranium and nuclear enrichment, we will be calling on you for your analysis of that as well.
20: Excellent. Thanks, Blake.
1: Thank you. That's Victoria Coates of the Mighty Heritage Foundation, or as she likes to sign off, absolutely fantastic Victoria Coates, according to Donald Trump. We've got some primary results for you coming up next. Keep it here on O'Connor and Company.
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9: 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Sir Harrison plays on Friday, June 26th, and the Groove Dogs perform on Saturday, June 27th. The 2026 Arizona Blues Hall of Fame induction of Scott O'Neill runs from 2 to 6 this Sunday. 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The Through the Decades Band plays at 3 this Sunday. The Hash Knife Express is featured at 6 on Saturday, June 27th. 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Open Mic Night is 5 Thursday nights. Billy Bond Jr.'s birthday bash is at 5 this Saturday. Robert Carney plays at 5 on Thursday, June 25th. Check Augie's Facebook page and website for additional events. The 45th Annual Bluegrass Festival takes place this Saturday and Sunday. 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
1: Fox News, I'm Gianna Gelosi. President Trump wraps up his G7 trip to France today, is expected to hold a press conference at 10:30 a.m. Eastern Time, where we could learn more about a deal with Iran. The president said this a few moments ago.
2: They will never have a nuclear weapon, and you can't give Iran a nuclear weapon. And they will never have a nuclear weapon, so that's very, very strong. It's a very strong deal. Nobody knows what it is, but it's very strong. And most people seem to be very happy.
1: Meantime, Trump backed Congressman Mike Collins won a Republican runoff in Georgia, beating Derek Dooley, trying to unseat Democratic Senator John Ossoff in November.
3: I'm going to work hard. I'm going to get the job done. And you know what? I'm going to come home. We don't need more career politicians.
1: Kevin Hearn won in Oklahoma. Barry Moore won in Alabama. 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
4: 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Sunny skies today after an overnight low of 65. Expect high of 93 today in the Prescott Quad Cities with a high of 91 tomorrow. 66 for your overnight low in Cottonwood in the Verde Valley with a high today of 103 and 100 on Thursday. 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

0: Fox News. I'm CJ Papa. President Trump will take questions at a news conference later this morning to discuss the peace deal with Iran. But during a sit down with the president of Egypt, the president gave a preview.
1: They will never have a nuclear weapon, so that's very, very strong.
0: Fox's Peter Ducey at the summit.
2: In this meeting, he was talking about how if they didn't make a deal right now, there would be a global depression, which speaks to the economic pressure President Trump and his team have been feeling back home, especially with high gas prices.
0: Oil holding around $76 a barrel, the lowest in 3 months. Alabama Congressman Barry Moore, endorsed by President Trump, raced to victory in the Republican primary to fill the Senate seat of Tommy Tuberville, who is running for governor against former Democratic Senator Doug Jones. An interest rate decision, 2 p.m. today, Eastern Time, from the Federal Reserve. 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
3: 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Sunny skies today after an overnight low of 65. Expect high of 93 today in the Prescott Quad Cities. Low high of 91 tomorrow. 66 for your overnight low in Cottonwood and the Verde Valley with a high today of 103 and 100 on Thursday. 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
12: 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The Second Nature Brands company voluntarily calling back certain 10-ounce pouches of its Keto Crunch Smart Mix Trail Mix snacks. The pouches are marked with a best if used by February 12, 2027 date on the backside of the pouch. Packages with other best if used by dates are unaffected by the recall. The affected products may contain cashews, pistachios, and cherries that are not marked in the product contents. The FDA says those contents could cause serious or life-threatening allergic reactions to some consumers who have an allergy or sensitivity to tree nuts or cherries. No illnesses have been reported in connection with the product. Customers who purchased those products should not consume them and can contact Second Nature for a full refund. 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I'm Lisa Brady, Fox News.

0: 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I've been surfing here since I was a kid. Now, seeing my grandson out on the water, it means everything to me. Watching him and taking in the blue waves, the sea breeze, the blurry horizon.
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5: Arizona News Audio, I'm Jeff Scott. Active fire activity in northern Arizona. The Rock Canyon fire now over 3,000 acres, just 5% contained, and threatening camping areas in Coconino County. Head of the fire is approximately 3 miles from the House Rock Valley near the Arizona-Utah border. The Delenbaugh fire also raising concerns near the Grand Canyon.
6: It's on the Grand Canyon Parashant National Monument, which is on the Arizona Strip north of the Grand Canyon. Right now, we have around 50 personnel from the U.S. Wildland Fire Service supporting the fire.
5: Ms. Wonderly with the Bureau of Land Management, ground and air assets actively battling both fires. First West Nile death of the year in Maricopa County, the victim an older adult with underlying health conditions. Melissa Kretschmar with the health department says infections have been occurring for a while.
7: Mosquitoes have been testing positive for West Nile virus throughout the county, and we have had, I think we're at now 17 human cases for the season, going back maybe 2 months or so.
5: West Nile virus typically spread through bites from infected mosquitoes. Luckily, most people have no symptoms, but 1 in 5 experience flu-like illness like fever and body aches, and in rare cases, death. That rain that fell in the high country earlier this week reached about the same amount that normally falls in the entire month of June.
8: We did have an incursion of moisture that came up over the last few days that brought some rainfall to a lot of northern Arizona. It's pretty unusual this time of year, but it does occasionally happen.
5: Justin Jandro with the Weather Service saying some of the heaviest rain fell in the Prescott area, where rain fell 3 days in a row. Investigation continuing in Marana, where a ground crewman for Skydive Marana was killed earlier this week.
9: Upon arrival, officers learned that an employee of Skydive Marana had been involved in an accident involving an aircraft propeller.
5: Sergeant Vincent Rizzi says the victim was 40-year-old Eduardo Hernandez, saying a federal investigation into what happened is now underway. A GoFundMe campaign underway to help the victim's family, his pregnant wife, and their 6-year-old son. Gas prices averaging $4.33 a gallon. This is Arizona News Audio.
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1: Yeah, it's kind of disturbing to see how so many people from the 20-something to 30-something generation seem to not be patriotic and be going against capitalism. Guys, ladies, go compete. Get into it. Ari Fleischer was asked this question on America Reports, Cut 31.
2: The young people thing is a fascinating thing. Mm-hmm. Why are they giving up on capitalism? How many are there? But remember, Donald Trump did very well with young people in the 2024 election. So nothing's locked in stone with that group. What seems to be a locked in trend is socialists are increasingly winning inside Democratic cities.
1: They are. The question is, they're winning in Democratic cities. If you get through the primary, are they going to win the Senate race? That's what AOC is looking to do. She would, if she decides to take on Schumer and not take on the presidency, she'd be the first real socialist outside Bernie Sanders in the Senate. And she is actually, seems to be running for president because she's really picking on people that don't have a radical past that she has to defend. Like, if you ever hear her talk about Plattner, I haven't really been following it much. It's, you know, that's not really, it's up to the people of Maine. No, instead of Bernie Sanders saying, he's my guy, or Elizabeth Warren, he's my guy. So she's picking out people who are socialists, but don't have problematic personal lives. That's somebody that's being very careful. The guy that's in trouble is Gavin Newsom. Why? Check out that investigation on him. They think it's Trump just making stuff up. He's got real problems, him and his wife. The money that they got, using campaign funds. Take a look at that case. We're going to discuss that more. This isn't Trump. This is coming from a state investigation. 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
8: Fox News, I'm Therese Crowley. President Trump says it's a strong deal with Iran. More to be revealed at his news conference, wrapping up the G7 summit in France.
9: But it's a story. We are not investing 10 cents.
8: And says 99% of it is no nuclear weapon for Iran.
9: And the strait is going to be opening. It's already partially opened. It's going to be opening up soon in full over the next day or two.
8: With gas prices dropping, the new Fed head, Kevin Warsh, chairing his first meeting on interest rates. The D.C. mayor primary count complicated by ranked choice voting, the Socialist Democrat candidate leading. Sentencing now for the Long Island architect convicted of the Gilgo Beach serial killings, with victim impact statements from families of the 8 women Rex Uhrman admitted to strangling and dumping their body parts along an ocean parkway. He's facing 3 life terms. 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
11: 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Good morning. It's Wednesday, June 17th. Up next, your local news and a check of the weather forecast. I'm Greg Paul, reporting for The Talk of the Quad Cities. KQ&A News brought to you this hour by Salt and Pepper. Prescott Valley Police Department officials will be showing residents how not to become a victim.
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12: 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I'm Bill Monroe reporting.
11: The high country got the same amount of rain on Monday it would usually get in the entire month of June. That's according to the National Weather Service, and Flagstaff meteorologist Justin Jondrow explains what happened.
14: We did have an incursion of moisture that came up over the last few days that brought some rainfall to a lot of northern Arizona. It's pretty unusual this time of year, but it does occasionally happen.
11: Jondrow says most of the rainfall was in Yavapai County, while rainfall amounts in Flagstaff varied.
14: So it's definitely a good start for Prescott. Whether it means it's going to be wet the rest of the season, that remains to be seen. Flagstaff at the official measuring site received only 0.14 of an inch of rain, but there were some rain gauges on the northeast side of town around Doney Park that had 1 to 2 inches in that area.
11: Warmer temperatures, mostly dry conditions, and breezy afternoon winds are expected in the Prescott area through the rest of the week. Chances for isolated showers and thunderstorms continue across the higher terrain. Chino Valley town officials have launched a new webpage aimed at helping keep residents informed and prepared for monsoons.
15: 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I'm Marty Myers reporting.
11: 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The third and final game against the Angels is at noon today, and all the live action can be heard right here on KQ&A. That's your news. 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
11: 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For the Prescott area, sunny today with a high temp of 90, partly cloudy tonight with a low of 64, and sunny tomorrow, 88 for the high. In the Verde Valley, cloudy with a high of 99 today. This evening, cloudy with an overnight low of 72, and sunny on Thursday with a high of 100. That's your forecast. 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

President goes, yeah, I guess I'll handle it. Really? Out of everything he's got going on, the Egyptian leader goes, can you help me with the Nile River? Like, all right, let's do it. So here we go again. So for those people who say we're isolated, I think the evidence proves you wrong.

0: News. I'm Therese Crowley. President Trump says it's a strong deal with Iran. More to be revealed at his news conference wrapping up the G7 summit in France.
1: But it's a story. We are not investing 10 cents.
0: And says 99% of it is no nuclear weapon for Iran.
1: And the strait is going to be opening. It's already partially opened. It's going to be opening up soon in full over the next day or two.
0: With gas prices dropping, the new Fed head, Kevin Warsh, chairing his first meeting on interest rates. The D.C. mayor primary count complicated by ranked choice voting, the Socialist Democrat candidate leading. Sentencing now for the Long Island architect convicted of the Gilgo Beach serial killings, with victim impact statements from families of the eight women Rex Yuerman admitted to strangling and dumping their body parts along an ocean parkway. He's facing three life terms. 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
5: Arizona News Audio, I'm Jeff Scott. Active fire activity in northern Arizona. The Rock Canyon fire now over 3,000 acres, just 5% contained, and threatening camping areas in Coconino County. And the fire is approximately 3 miles from the House Rock Valley near the Arizona-Utah border. The Delenbaugh fire also raising concerns near the Grand Canyon.
6: It's on the Grand Canyon Parashant National Monument, which is on the Arizona Strip north of the Grand Canyon. Right now, we have around 50 personnel from the U.S. Wildland Fire Service supporting the fire.
5: Ms. Wonderly with the Bureau of Land Management, ground and air assets actively battling both fires. First West Nile death of the year in Maricopa County, the victim an older adult with underlying health conditions. Melissa Kretschmar with the health department says infections have been occurring for a while.
7: Mosquitoes have been testing positive for West Nile virus throughout the county, and we have had, I think we're at now 17 human cases for the season, going back maybe 2 months or so.
5: West Nile virus typically spread through bites from infected mosquitoes. Luckily, most people have no symptoms, but 1 in 5 experience flu-like illness like fever and body aches, and in rare cases, death. That rain that fell in the high country earlier this week reached about the same amount that normally falls in the entire month of June.
8: We did have an incursion of moisture that came up over the last few days that brought some rainfall to a lot of northern Arizona. It's pretty unusual this time of year, but it does occasionally happen.
5: Justin Jandro with the Weather Service saying some of the heaviest rain fell in the Prescott area, where rain fell 3 days in a row. Investigation continuing in Marana, where a ground crewman for Skydive Marana was killed earlier this week.
9: Upon arrival, officers learned that an employee of Skydive Marana had been involved in an accident involving an aircraft propeller.
5: Sergeant Vincent Rizzi says the victim was 40-year-old Eduardo Hernandez, saying a federal investigation into what happened is now underway. A GoFundMe campaign underway to help the victim's family, his pregnant wife, and their 6-year-old son. Gas prices averaging $4.33 a gallon. This is Arizona News Audio.
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0: love this place. I've been surfing here since I was a kid. Now, seeing my grandson out on the water, it means everything to me. Watching him and taking in the blue waves, the sea breeze, the blurry horizon.
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0: Jay Papa. President Trump at the G7 summit discussing the peace deal with Iran.
1: It's not final. It's a memorandum of understanding. And if I don't like it, we'll go back to shooting at him, dropping.

0: bombs on their head.
1: But what about money for the Islamic Republic? Bloomberg reports there's a $300 billion development fund for Iran.
0: We are not investing in it, and we do not have a fund.
1: What about Gulf states?
0: If they do it, fine, but I would say they won't be doing it for a while until they find out the behavior. It's a behavior thing.
1: Vice President J.D. Vance stops on New York's Long Island today, delivering remarks on the administration's crackdown on crime and fraud and a huge storm threat. Northern Illinois, northwestern Indiana from intense tornadoes and damaging winds. That from the Fox Forecast Center. 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
1: Right up the gut. What a ball that is. Messi on the turn. Options either side. Lionel Messi! There's your goal! Alexis McAllister on the decks and on the save. The rebound is Messi's second goal. Nico Gonzalez. Lionel Messi. Lionel Messi! Career World Cup hat trick ties the all-time goal scoring record.
2: And Argentina, who sold the place out here in New York, New Jersey, MetLife, he scores three goals. People say when he decided to join the MLS, his World Cup career was over because the competition's not good enough. He should be in a high-ranking league, be in the Premier League, go over to England, stay over in Spain. But the question is now been answered. After spending, I think, 2 or 3 years in Miami FC, where he's basically running things, he scores three goals for the first time in his career in the Argentina's first game. They beat Algeria 3-0 as they go to defend their world title. So pretty cool when great players play great in great times, and it's great for opening game. Remember, you don't have to play great every game and you can still win a World Cup. They lost to Saudi Arabia. And they lost to Saudi Arabia in Qatar. Not many people thought Argentina was going to bounce all the way back and win the World Cup. And then the U.S. has a fantastic win. But if you saw Australia play against Turkey, you see how fast they are, how physical they are, how confident they are. That's going to be a tough game, and everyone thought it would be the U.S.'s easiest, and we'll see what happens in Seattle on Friday. 16 million people watched the USA game in game one against Paraguay. That is flat out amazing. Put it this way, I love hockey players in NHL. I wish them the best. 4.5 million for the deciding game of the Stanley Cup Finals. So compare 16 million to 4.5 million. You can say what you want, and I hope there's not that many naysayers left out there. Fox, I know I'm biased, but they've done a fantastic job in their coverage. Also, I would bring up Brazil gets a huge number. I think Argentina might get a bigger number than the U.S., but game two against Australia should be huge. I know Australia's watching. They can't wait. They got some bullet board material, not from the American players who have been deferential to Australia, but to America's broadcasters, like Alexi Lalas and others say, hey, this is going to be a big win for the U.S., and other people say, the experts, they'll have no problem with Australia. Obviously, they're world-class players. When you look at the NBA Finals at the New York Knicks and San Antonio Spurs, the average was 24.5 million across ABC and ESPN with 33 million homes. The massive audience shares the highlights with the league's popularity surge for the championship series. They were struggling in the regular season, but think back to 98, Michael Jordan's final championship with the Bulls. They got about the same mark year-over-year. Growth viewership was up 15.7% compared to 2025 game five. So this matched Jordan's the peak of his career with that fantastic Bulls team series. Over the five-game series, they averaged 20.8 million viewers, making it one of the highest-rated finals since 98. So that is pretty great news. So it's good. And I'll tell you what, I was just reading this story about sports radio, and for the longest time, sports radio would just mock the World Cup. Nobody cares about soccer, except for once in a while you have a host that would care about it. I got news for you. Hockey's done. The NBA's done. Football is off. Major League Baseball is, I don't know, you want to talk about baseball for 3 hours a day? 8 hours a day? 12 hours a day? I don't even think baseball players want to talk about it. Your only choice is to watch the World Cup and understand it. But I think you don't have an obligation to be an expert. Just observe it. What I think is fantastic is, and you must be seeing some of this on social media, there's so many tourists here who are taking the time in between games. Sometimes you got 4 or 5 games, your team's not playing. You don't want to spend $5,000 for tickets to games you don't really care about the teams. So you travel. And people are loving the country. The stuff that we take for granted, how diverse the North is from the South, from the West, from the East, the different food, restaurants, popularity, how nice people are outside New York City. That's what people are noticing, and they're putting it up. It's kind of good. Just goes to show you what bad PR we get outside our borders. Brian Kilmeade Show.
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7: 6 News. I'm Therese Crowley. You never know with deals, says President Trump, but we're going to find out pretty soon. The president at the G7 in France answering whether Iran will sign the peace deal Friday. He thinks they will and says if they don't, there'll be a global depression.
8: The market's gone up thousands of points over the last 4 or 5 days since hearing about it. And the strait is going to be opening. It's already partially opened. It's going to be opening up soon in full. Over the next day or two.
7: The president says Iran doesn't get a nuclear weapon and we don't pay 10 cents. More details at his news conference. Vice President Vance tells Fox the terror plot on the UFC White House event didn't get very far. The mother of a teen among five in custody tipped off police. Senator John Kennedy tells Fox.
9: Even duct tape and WD-40 can't fix stupid. What a bunch of goobers.
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11: 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Good morning. It's Wednesday, June 17th. Up next, your local news and a check of the weather forecast. I'm Greg Paul, reporting for the Talk of the Quad Cities. KQ&A News brought to you this hour by Arizona Crown Center. Prescott Valley Police Department officials will be showing residents how not to become a victim.
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12: 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I'm Bill Monroe reporting.
14: The high country got the same amount of rain on Monday it would usually get in the entire month of June. That's according to the National Weather Service, and Flagstaff meteorologist Justin Jondrow explains what happened.
15: We did have an incursion of moisture that came up over the last few days that brought some rainfall to a lot of northern Arizona. It's pretty unusual this time of year, but it does occasionally happen.
14: Jondrow says most of the rainfall was in Yavapai County, while rainfall amounts in Flagstaff varied.
15: So it's definitely a good start for Prescott. Whether it means it's going to be wet the rest of the season, that remains to be seen. Flagstaff at the official measuring site received only 0.14 of an inch of rain, but there were some rain gauges on the northeast side of town around Doney Park that had 1 to 2 inches in that area.
14: Warmer temperatures, mostly dry conditions, and breezy afternoon winds are expected in the Prescott area through the rest of the week. Chances for isolated showers and thunderstorms continue across the higher terrain. Chino Valley town officials have launched a new webpage aimed at helping keep residents informed and prepared for monsoons.
16: 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I'm Marty Myers reporting.
14: In KQ&A Sports, the Arizona Diamondbacks were shut out against the Los Angeles Angels 7-0 last night. The third and final game against the Angels is at noon today, and all the live action can be heard right here on KQ&A. That's your news. 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
14: Your KQ&A weather forecast brought to you by Sally B's. For the Prescott area, sunny today with a high temp of 90, partly cloudy tonight with a low of 64, and sunny tomorrow, 88 for the high. In the Rudy Valley, cloudy with a high of 99 today. This evening, cloudy with an overnight low of 72, and sunny on Thursday with a high of 100. That's your forecast. 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
1: All right, a lot of stuff going on the Marlowe Show today. We got our first Fed meeting with the new Fed chairman. We've got some more from the MLBIAQ plus pregnant man emoji. Talk all about that later on in the show. But we'll start with the Iran update that we got. Now, this is a tricky one, and I'm going to warn all of you panickins who are out there. A lot of panicking going on. So there were reported from multiple sources details of the memorandum of understanding between the United States and Iran. And I will tell you this at the outset. The White House says this is not the deal. The deal that has been out there, you may have seen it on Bloomberg, I think CNN. These are all drafts. And I'm going to cut to the chase here and say something that I think is actually probably going to surprise you. I think whatever the White House has done to leak some of this stuff to people is
20: actually fantastic strategy, and it's something they should do all the time, because there are a couple things that are happening. Is by leaking drafts of a deal, what they're doing is they're, first of all, allowing all the panickins to announce themselves, all the people who are operating off of partial information, who are operating often ideologically and offering pandering to an existing audience, to make all their criticism and get them all out in the open, and to announce themselves as people who are doubtful of the president or skeptical of the process and think that he doesn't have things under control, which maybe he doesn't, but at least allow those people to announce themselves. And if they do surface any valid critiques, anything to keep an eye on, it is relevant because, first of all this stuff is essentially non-binding anyway. We're doing a DocuSign with the Iranian theocracy. Then this is the sort of thing where if we don't like it, we can start bombing them, and you can bet whatever was signed gives the United States the ability to keep doing that. So here's what we know about the memorandum of understanding that has been reported to the press, which the White House says is flat out fake. But I do want to take on some of the concepts that are in it, see what I like, tell you what I'm a little bit curious about, where this goes from there, and then give you some of the critique to the likely fake memorandum of understanding, respond to some of those. So first of all, it starts off with an immediate permanent ceasefire, which means the war is over. Sovereignty and non-interference. So there's going to be territorial integrity. So there's no meddling by either country to try to disrupt borders, things like that. So there's a 60-day negotiation timeline, which is the first super crucial provision, which I assume is in the real deal, basically saying the United States, we're leasing to buy, leasing with the intent to buy for 60 days. And I think that's just fantastic, having that in there. Basically, if Iran does not comply in 60 days, we're going to renege on the whole thing. That's in there. Even if this document is not fake, even if it's real, and the White House says it's fake, even if it's real, that's a great thing to have. So U.S. lifting the naval blockade, which is probably inevitable. That was the thing Iran would have wanted the most. And U.S. has to withdraw its forces within 30 days. So this is one where you're going to see a lot of critique from people in what we refer to as the neoconservative crowd, the people who really did want to see boots on the ground in Iran. This is a step away from that. So those people are not going to be happy today. So anyone who's announcing that they are opposed to that provision is just someone who probably just wanted boots on the ground war in Iran, which is, you got the wrong president for that. If you wanted Trump to do that, then he's going back on the last 10 years of everything he said. He's never suggested he wanted a boots on the ground war in Iran. And remember, Trump's foreign policy is always remarkably consistent. You can generally trace back his ideas, where he's coming from, years, even decades. He was very clear with those three red lines that he pointed out, that Iran needs to stop enriching to nuclear grade, they need to stop developing international continental ballistic missiles, stop funding terror proxies in the region. But he never said, or America puts boots in the ground. Never said that one time, and so that's what's going on. I know he's never taken it off the table. He would never say that. But if you wanted him to get boots on the ground, you had the wrong guy. You had to win a primary with a much more war hawkish guy years ago if you wanted that to happen. Okay, so Iran's going to reopen the shipping. Okay, big deal. This is a big deal. The reason why it's a big deal is because people are feeling the pain. If the gas prices are coming down, prices are getting better. As I've noted on the show, I think the first two shows this week, if you would have bet that the Strait of Hormuz would have been shut down and oil would have peaked at $100 a barrel and now briefly got below $80 a barrel since the announcement of this deal coming together, we would have all taken that stuff. It's all pretty good in general. We are not at full-blown panic mode, but people are just getting hammered on basic stuff, because remember, when energy prices is high, everything goes up, from groceries to shipping to what you do for your businesses, to R&D. Everything gets more expensive, and Trump knows this, and he knows he's heading into a tough but winnable election cycle where, and I will have information and clips to this effect later in the show, but it is the stakes between Trump getting to set a proactive agenda and him fending off investigations and impeachment. So it is imperative he wins the midterms, and if this thing drags on, again, we've got like 90 days of this stuff yet to come. We're almost going to be at the midterm at that point. So he needed to get something papered immediately, and that was going to involve opening the strait. All right, so here's the one where I feel like this is an Easter egg to see who are the panickins. $300 billion reconstruction plan. Okay, this is in the Bloomberg report that is likely fake. This, to me, was the trap that's in there to see if the panickins are going to panickin. And this is where I feel like the White House is Look, I know that sometimes I'm a homer with these guys. I was there with Trump before he came down the escalator. I thought he was the guy. So, look, if you're seeing bias here, that's why I announced my biases on the show. I'm interested in him being effective here. But this does feel like one where when you see that number, we're just going to hand over $300 billion to Iran. That doesn't sound logical to me. That doesn't sound like something Trump would actually do or has ever said or has ever indicated, nor would the people around Trump, anyone go along with that as a good idea. Makes me wonder if that's something that's been put out there to chum the water. And I think that he pretty much came out and said as much right away. This is him at the, this is cut 19. I think this is G7 stuff. Please, gentlemen. Play 19.
0: No, we're not investing. We're not putting up 10 cents. And people can decide to do that, but that's up to them. I mean, do you want me to say nobody's ever allowed to invest in a country? I'll say it with Egypt. Nobody's allowed to invest in Egypt. Am I supposed to say that?
21: I'm asking whether...
0: We are not investing in it, and we do not have a fund.
21: Are you asking Gulf countries?
0: No, I'm not. I'm not. If they do it, fine. But I would say they won't be doing it for a while until they find out the behavior. It's a behavior thing, but we are not invested. That's a false story that got picked up incorrectly from a statement that was pretty well made, I think, maybe a little bit, could have been a little more accurate, frankly. But it's a story. We are not investing 10 cents.
20: Okay, so the Bloomberg story says the U.S. is going to develop a comprehensive economic rehabilitation program for Iran. So that's what I'm saying. I feel like that was intentional. That was intentional to let the panickins pop their heads out of their cubby hole and say, hey, we're panicking now. All right. So next up, phase sanctions relief. This was inevitable. We discussed this on from what I was able to hear from the White House last week. Nuclear commitments. Iran has got to denuclearize completely. There's got to be a lot of verification enforcement mechanisms. The fate of the enriched uranium will be in the final agreement, but basically we're going to do away with that. I would imagine that's a guarantee. It will be. However, the dust settles out, there will be no nuclear dust. I feel a huge degree of confidence, but the verification, if people are want to see what is proof that we're going to verify it, understandable. I'm with you on that. And then oil export waivers. U.S. Treasury is going to issue waivers for Iranian crude oil. I don't know if that's true at all. What I do know is that Iran obviously wants to get the oil revenue going so they can rebuild their society. And it's probably unnecessarily punitive for us to prevent them from getting any of it. It's just a matter of will there be a new scheme in place. I think only time will tell on that one. So access to frozen assets. This is a big thing. Iran is not getting new money from what I can read in what's available that's out there, but they will have access to frozen assets, which again is understandable if we want the war to end, because if the war is going to end, they're going to try to rebuild their society. And we're going to have this test time period, 60 days, maybe it's actually 90 days, where we're going to see if Iran can just peacefully rebuild without developing with huge verification and with huge inspections. If that goes on, then we're going to be looking back on this thing in 60 to 90 days with a roaring American economy, with Trump in the driver's seat geopolitically, and with a lot of panickins with a lot of egg in their face. So I maintain optimism here. I'll have more details after the break and some cuts of people discussing the deal. I'll respond to a couple of the criticism directly as well. This is the Alex Marlowe Show, and we'll be right back.

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20: You know whose opinion I really want about the Iran nuclear deal, who has not totally weighed in? It's the LGBTQI pluses. They're on the side of the mullahs now. And we know that. We know because if Trump is so bad, that the trans movement is definitely going to be on the side of Iran. That's where we're at right now, guys. I was pointing this out. I played this on the show yesterday. I was saying this to Sean before, that those Democrat congresswomen or candidates or state assemblymen, whatever, openly rooting for not America at the World Cup, that would have been a pretty big scandal even like 10 years ago. That people are genuinely and openly rooting against this country because they want to see Trump fail so bad. So just remember that as we move forward. We're a very divided country. But yes, that is true. I think the gay movement, not only gays in general, but I think gays in general probably are smart enough to understand what's going on. But the gay movement, definitely pro mullahs, which is amazing because they're not pro gay. Just as a spoiler for you guys who are unawares of that information. So then the question remains, who is really the boss right now? Who is the boss of the world? Well, I know Donald Trump's opinion. Can we play cut six, guys?
21: Hello, I'm the boss. How are you?
22: Good, thank you.
20: Oh my God, that's as good as it gets. That's Trump showing up at the G7, surrounded by all these G7 countries and the leaders of their country, and he just rolls up and he just turns to them, squares up right at the table and says, "I am the boss," and then sits down. And it's true, he is the boss. And this is why I feel like he is the generational talent that we've got. And we have so many brilliant people who are weighing in the deal one way or the other. But a lot of them I've really seen largely consistent. People who are generally anti-war are happy the war's ending, and people who are generally pro-war wish the war would go on. I made a point to listen to 4 minutes of John Podhoretz, who is from commentary and is son of famed neocon Norman Podhoretz. And he went on a 4-minute emotional tear about why the deal's terrible, but he didn't really have any specifics about why it was terrible. And I was kind of genuinely waiting for the point, like, where is the deal so bad? First of all, we don't know if the deal what is actually in it yet. My good friend Mark Levin, who's been a great mentor to me and someone I respect, admire unendingly, he put out a super long post on the Everything app saying his criticisms of the deal. And let me go through some of those because I think that, again, he's the conscience of, I think, a lot of people who really, really hate Iran and want to see it completely destroyed. Here are his main critiques, and I'm summarizing for the sake of time. But the first one is it lacks strong nuclear curbs. This is one where I do feel like if Trump does fail on this front, it will be seen as a huge failing. But I just don't buy it. I don't buy that Trump is going to go to all this effort. He said flat out, I played the clip on yesterday's show, 99% of what he cares about is nuclear curbs.

0: freaking out about it. The reason why Mike Pence is not the vice president right now, it's because of stuff like this, because he's got such bad political instincts that he would think, I'm going to go and trash a deal I wasn't a part of and haven't seen that undermines our country, to CNN, a outlet that's openly hostile to the president. Those people announcing themselves allow you to know who to dismiss. Next thing, the Levin says that we lack an understanding of the Iranian regime. I think we understand the Iranian regime. I think what we're not considering here is that did anything emerge during this time that's a realistic alternative? Is there a scenario where the Iranian people rise up and install a new democratic governance? I'm not seeing even the slightest hint that that's anything that's a reasonable thing, and noting that Trump is, generally speaking, non-interventionist, generally speaking, does not want boots on the ground, and has an aversion to regime change war. He would love to see regime change, no doubt. I have no doubt Trump would love to see regime change in Iran. But do you think that he is going to spend American blood and treasure at this moment, in particular, a few months heading into an election where if he loses, it's going to be impeachment investigation nonstop? Do you think he's going to do that right now? There's nothing in Trump's past that suggests that was ever on the table, unless some sort of huge outlier scenario came place, which it didn't. So this is why I'm saying there is more to come. I'm rolling through this thing. We've got a little float. We've got a little time. The shipping that's going to oil, the shipping and oil that's going to be opening up, is going to allow for a lot of progress economically. Get Iran hooked into the system of sane countries that just want to do commerce and business with each other. I've got some optimism here, but we'll see how it plays out. We'll be right back.
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0: You know, one thing that seems to be in short supply these days is perspective. 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
13: Here we are. Thanks for joining us. It is the Scott Jennings Show. I'm Jennifer Horn. Happy to be filling in today. You can follow me at Jennifer Horn on X and on Truth Social at Jennifer Horn Radio on Instagram and Facebook. And always follow Scott Jennings and the Scott Jennings Show at Jennings Show. Imagine that. All right. So the big story today from a foreign policy perspective, at least, is that the United States and Iran reaching an agreement a couple of days ago, June 14th, to settle a three and a half month long conflict that has closed the Strait of Hormuz and obviously shook up a little bit those global oil markets and affected global growth projections. Now, neither country has shared the exact terms of this memo of understanding, but a couple of people who have been involved with this, including the Pakistani prime minister, who was a mediator between these two sides, said that an agreement will be officially signed on Friday in Switzerland, despite reports from the administration. And there have been some conflicting reports. The team around Trump saying that the agreement would have been out already. President Trump himself saying that the full text of the agreement would be released after the signing in Switzerland on Friday. But we do know a few things, and we do know that the Strait of Hormuz will be reopening. That was literally a choke point for about one-fifth of the world's oil and natural gas supply. And we know both sides will then jump into 60 days of negotiation about sanctions and about Iran's nuclear program. The administration has indicated that this memo will be available for the public. It will be submitted to Congress after the signing on Friday. And we're getting pretty much the same confirmation from Iran, saying that they will also be releasing their agreement as well after this is signed. So here's the problem. You've got Democrats, you've got the mainstream media who have literally been rooting for Iran over the United States of America, saying that Iran is somehow in a stronger place than the United States. That's just simply not true. But you also have some people on the Republican side of the aisle who are feeling a little bit unnerved by this agreement. And I'll be honest, I'm one of them. I want to see what's in it. I want to see what this memo of understanding looks like. And certainly what's more important is the deal that we will get in the next 60 days. But this had to be done, and it had to be done in a timely fashion because we have the midterms coming up. And while what I think President Trump did was absolutely right and that America is safer for it and will be safer for it in the future, people get squeamish when their gas prices go up, when the cost of living goes up. Typically, in elections, people vote on their pocketbook. So it becomes really important for Republicans and President Trump to make sure people feel hope when it comes to the economy. It is also very important for President Trump to maintain control of the Congress in general, the House of Representatives, and the United States Senate. We know what will happen if we lose control. It'll be investigations. It will be impeachment. It will be anything that Democrats can do to impede Trump's agenda. So if you are feeling uncomfortable about this Iran deal, I would say you would feel even more uncomfortable if Democrats were in charge and trying to hold back Trump's power. We needed to come to some sort of solution, resolution, that would move us forward to allow President Trump to continue to have the power to make sure that Iran doesn't get that nuclear weapon after November, after the November elections. That's a huge point. I know a lot of us don't think in those terms because we think about what's right and wrong, but politics, sadly, it matters. It matters in this country.

0: So no matter what they sign, the most important part of any agreement, any memorandum of understanding is going to be enforcement and oversight. Enforcement and oversight. It's absolutely crucial. It is the most important piece of this deal. And it seems that the world community is ready to help with that. And I'm not talking about the oversight that we saw under Barack Obama, where you'd have to give 24 days notice before you come over. Don't you wish your mother-in-law would do that? You get like 24 seconds before you have to throw everything, including the cat and your kids, into the closet. So we need an agreement where we can drop in and check out what Iran is doing. We need oversight from the world community. That's what President Trump is looking for. And we'll see what that memorandum looks like on Friday. There's more up ahead. This is The Scott Jennings Show. I'm Jennifer Horn.
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3: Fox News, I'm Gianna Gelosi. President Trump wrapping up his time at the G7 summit as the world waits for Friday's signing of a peace deal with Iran. Fox's Jonathan Savage reports that there could be leaks of what it might contain.
4: This interim agreement suggests the United States will immediately allow Iran to freely sell oil and offers to eventually lift all sanctions. It'll likely draw criticism as it goes farther than the 2015 nuclear agreement described by President Trump as the worst deal ever. The document also calls for an immediate end to all fighting in Lebanon and lays out that Iran would receive $300 billion in private funds for rebuilding.
3: The Gilgo Beach serial killer has been sentenced to life in prison without parole. Rex Huerman admitted to murdering 8 women, most of whose remains were found along Gilgo Beach on Long Island. The murder spanned 17 years and went unsolved until Huerman's 2023 arrest. 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
13: Always the truth here on the Scott Jennings Show. Common sense for the American people. I'm Jennifer Horn, and I am happy to be sitting in for Scott today. And guys, you know what? We always tell you the truth. And the truth is that sometimes breaking news just happens. And so moments ago, I, with my own little yip-yap, just told you that the full deal would not be released until the Trump administration signed the deal with Iran on Friday. Well, hold me now. We got to make sure we have a little correction to that, because guess what? The administration just released the memorandum of understanding with Iran. They did it after the president was speaking at the G7, gave it to reporters there. So this is from administration officials, no leaked out documents. And we'll go through a couple of things. This is a 14-point memorandum. It starts with the United States and the Islamic Republic of Iran and their allies in the current war. By signing this MOU, declare the immediate and permanent termination of military operation on all fronts, including in Lebanon. Hard for the United States to sign off on Israel's actions in Lebanon. And undertake from now on not to initiate any war or any military operation against each other, and to refrain from the threat or use of force against each other, and ensuring the territorial integrity and sovereignty of Lebanon. The final deal will confirm the permanent termination of the war on all fronts, including in Lebanon, and other provisions of this paragraph. Okay, fantastic. We want to end the fighting. Okay? So it's very hard to ask the United States to control Israel because the United States doesn't control Israel. But what I'd love to see in here is that the proxies for Iran lay off. Because guess what? Hezbollah is still fighting this war against Israel in Lebanon, and there are terror groups all over the world who have been threatening the United States. Just yesterday, I think it was, there was a story about Iran hacking into water, into the water system in Central California. So I'd say if we're asking the United States to have control in Lebanon, we would ask Iran to maybe stop having their proxies cyber attacking us, terror attacks, inspiration of terror, funding outright terror with Hamas and Hezbollah. I think that would be perfectly fair. Point number two, the United States of America and the Islamic Republic of Iran undertake to respect each other's sovereignty and territorial integrity and to refrain from interfering in each other's internal affairs. Okay, fair enough. Three, the U.S. and the Islamic Republic of Iran commit to negotiating and achieving the final deal in a maximum of 60 days extendable by mutual consent. So basically, this gives us 60 days to work it out. We knew that was a piece of this. Four, immediately upon the signing of this, the U.S. will begin the removal of its naval blockade and any disturbance or impediments against Iran, and will fully end the naval blockade within 30 days. During this period, the traffic of vessels will be in proportion to the number of pre-war traffic being restored by Iran. The U.S. further undertakes to remove its forces from the proximity of Iran within 30 days after the final deal. Now, that's important. You're going to hear a lot of lefties. You're going to hear the media go, oh, this requires the United States to get military out of the area. That would be a really bad move. That would be something, and I am a big supporter of President Trump and his foreign policy, that would be a problem. But this is okay. Once you have a final deal, moving 30 days after that, it's a little bit more acceptable than doing it after this memorandum of understanding. All right, number five, upon signing this, Iran will make arrangements using its best efforts for the safe passage of commercial vessels, so no more mines, with no charge for 60 days, toll-free, only from the Persian Gulf to the Sea of Oman and vice versa. The traffic of commercial vessels will immediately start, and considering the need for removing the technical and military obstacles and demining of by Iran will be instated within 30 days. That's all good news. Iran will conduct dialogue with the head of Oman to define the future administration and maritime services in the Strait of Hormuz. Okay. Number six, the United States of America undertakes with regional partners to develop a definitive, mutually agreed upon plan with at least $300 billion for reconstruction. So there it is. It's in there. An economic development of the Islamic Republic of Iran. Now, what Trump has said is that that's not American money. That could be from some Arab fund, and that investments by them would be at their own discretion into Iran. Said the mechanism for implementation of this plan will be finalized as part of the final deal. So nothing now as part of the final deal. We're going to continue to go through this. The United States, number seven, undertakes to terminate all types of sanctions against Iran, including the UN Security Council resolutions, the IAEA Board of Governors resolutions, and all unilateral U.S. sanctions, primary and secondary, is agreed upon schedule part of the final deal. So once again, you get a deal, then the sanctions are removed. This needs more explanation, to be sure. We're going to continue to go through it. I'm Jennifer Horn. It's the Scott Jennings Show.
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16: We hold these truths to be self-evident. 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
19: Fox News, I'm Therese Crowley. President Trump wrapping up at the G7 in France on why the Iran peace deal.
20: If we didn't do this deal, we could have dropped more bombs for another 3 weeks, 2 weeks, 4 weeks, 2 years.
19: But you wouldn't have the Strait of Hormuz open. Oil would rise, markets fall, and Iran still have uranium. He has support.
20: They are thrilled that we made a deal. Every one of them. There's not one nation that came to us and said, please, sir, keep dropping bombs on them. Please keep dropping bombs. The stupid people say that.
19: But the president says if Iran doesn't sign or tries to keep the uranium, we'll hit him again. Says he might stick around for the signing in Switzerland. Luigi Mangione plans to mount a psych defense in the murder of United Healthcare CEO Brian Thompson. And Tropical Storm Arthur, the first named storm of the season, bearing down on the Gulf Coast. 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
21: In this great nation, we have the power of our voice. 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
22: 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It's Wednesday, June 17th. Up next, your local news and a check of the weather forecast.
0: I'm Greg Paul, reporting for The Talk of the Quad Cities. KQ&A News brought to you this hour by Prescott Tire Pros. Prescott Valley Police Department officials will be showing residents how not to become a victim.
1: Community Services Supervisor Jody Mullen says her unit is hosting the NRI Certified Refuse to Be a Victim program tonight.
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1: 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I'm Bill Monroe reporting.
0: The High Country got the same amount of rain on Monday it would usually get in the entire month of June. That's according to the National Weather Service, and Flagstaff meteorologist Justin Jondrow explains what happened.
23: We did have an incursion of moisture that came up over the last few days that brought some rainfall to a lot of northern Arizona. It's pretty unusual this time of year, but it does occasionally happen.
0: Jondrow says most of the rainfall was in Yavapai County, while rainfall amounts in Flagstaff varied.
23: So it's definitely a good start for Prescott. Whether it means it's going to be wet the rest of the season, that remains to be seen. Flagstaff at the official measuring site received only 0.14 of an inch of rain, but there were some rain gauges on the northeast side of town around Doney Park that had 1 to 2 inches in that area.
0: Warmer temperatures, mostly dry conditions, and breezy afternoon winds are expected in the Prescott area through the rest of the week. Chances for isolated showers and thunderstorms continue across the higher terrain. Chino Valley town officials have launched a new webpage aimed at helping keep residents informed and prepared for monsoons.
24: 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I'm Marty Myers reporting.
0: In KQ&A Sports, the Arizona Diamondbacks were shut out against the Los Angeles Angels 7-0 last night. The third and final game against the Angels is at noon today, and all the live action can be heard right here on KQ&A. That's your news. 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
0: 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For the Prescott area, sunny today with a high temp of 90, partly cloudy tonight with a low of 64, and sunny tomorrow, 88 for the high. In the Verde Valley, cloudy with a high of 99 today. This evening, cloudy with an overnight low of 72, and sunny on Thursday with a high of 100. That's your forecast. I'm Greg Pohl for AM 1130 and 99.9 FM in Prescott, 95.5 FM in Prescott Valley and Cottonwood. 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
27: Okay, we're back. 800-848-9222. 800-848-9222. Memo of understanding. One more time. Here are the big chunks here. Okay, everybody ready for your mind to be blown? It's actually very, very understandable. War ends on all fronts, including Lebanon. 60 days to reach final agreement. Blockade ends. Hormuz stuff. Traffic starts moving. Iran removes mines. Iran economic rehab, a possible $300 billion in financing. Sanctions on Iran will end. Iran never makes a nuclear weapon. Never. The funds are unfrozen, and there is an implementation mechanism to oversee the removal of the uranium dust. And, for some, that doesn't sound... That's not hard line enough. Remember, if we get them to do... Well, you can never trust them. That's fine. We watch them. You realize our satellite technology, how big... First of all, we have human spies. And then we have satellite technology that literally... You know, when you... Imagine a box of toothpaste. You know, toothpaste actually comes in a box, right? Picture Colgate toothpaste. And then you take it out of the box, and let's say you're interested in what the ingredients are. And on the back of the tube, it has little fine print writing. Our satellites can read that writing. Here's another example. Anybody eat Cheerios lately? I have not eaten Cheerios since 1978. That used to be, like, mandatory. Everybody ate Cheerios. And then they invented Honey Nut. Oh, actually, yeah, we revisited Cheerios in the 80s when they came out with Honey Nut Cheerios. You know, on the side of the box, where they have, you know, this is part of a nutritious breakfast. You'll get all your vitamins if you eat a dozen eggs and broccoli, including this Honey Nut bowl of cereal. If you look at that print on the, it's very small. It's fine print. A satellite can read that. A satellite in space can read that on the ground. We will know what these bastards are doing if they decide to try to go in that direction. Kaboom! That's how we will reward them for that kind of behavior. I have no problem unfreezing the money. It's their money. It's not like, you know, we kept it. Hey, we've unfrozen the money before. After the Iranian hostages, we got them back. We unfroze the assets. Took us a while. We didn't do it right away, but we did it. I think this is good. Now, the other thing I want... Oh, people are like, what, the memo of understanding? We got to see it. Well, you'll see it, but it's an understanding. You know, the fine print on a credit card application. If you really look at that stuff, oh my gosh, who would ever sign up for a credit card with all this stuff? But we do. And we understand the situation. You know, we buy stuff, it goes on our credit card bill. If we wait, we got to pay more, right? If we wait too long, we got to pay a lot, and then they're going to cut off the credit card. That's the bottom line. That's the understanding that I have between me and my credit card company and you and the credit card company. That's why I pay. And if we don't, I don't care what the hell that stuff says. And that's just a way for people to litigate when they want trouble. Anybody ever look at the story of McDonald's? The restaurant McDonald's. So way back in the day, like in the 50s, this was kind of a radical concept, having fast food, you know, paper, hamburgers served in paper. What are you putting it on paper for? You got to put it on a plate. And the McDonald's brothers, they were brothers, they figured out, no, you actually don't need a plate. We'll just wrap some paper around it. And then they found some other things, and wow, this is really convenient. And we'll give it right to you in a bag. Nobody ever had food in a bag. That's not how it was done. They were the first to do that. So it gets more and more popular, and a guy notices, what the hell's going on here? These guys are pretty good. This is an interesting concept. So the McDonald brothers hire a guy named Ray Kroc, who really knows business, and then figures out a couple of brilliant things, and they draw up a big contract, and the contract says exactly what he can do and not do, and the McDonald's brothers are kind of small-time guys, and they get a little bit spooked, and they start waving around the contract, you can't do this, you can't do that. Well, listen to what Ray Kroc did, and, you know, I don't condone this necessarily, but they do say contracts are made to be broken. Where are we? This is from the movie The Founder. Right? You ever see that movie, The Founder? It wasn't really that great. Michael Keaton plays the founder, Ray Kroc. And the McDonald's brothers are on the phone, and they are mad. Cut six.
3: You have no right. You are to stop this instant. Is that clear?
4: Nah.
3: What the hell's that mean, nah? You will abide by the terms of your deal.
4: I'm through taking marching orders from you. You and your endless parade of no's, constantly cowering in the face of progress.
3: If phony powdered milkshakes is your idea of progress, you have a profound misunderstanding of what McDonald's is about.
4: I have a far greater understanding of McDonald's than you two yokels.
3: What? You will do as we say.
4: No.
3: You have a contract.
4: You know, contracts are like hearts. They're made to be broken.
27: Ouch. Now, this is not a contract. This is a memo of understanding, which is far preferable. That's like you're both in it. You know what I mean? Let's, you know, we both have something to get out of this thing. Let's work together and move along. You can't take people to court generally over these contracts anyway. It was a brilliant line, President Trump. You know, what are you going to do if they don't abide by the deal? There's nothing in this memo of understanding that says what you're going to do. What am I going to do? Take them to court? We'll bomb them. We'll bomb them. We'll hit them hard. I want to go to something else. J.D. Vance on The View yesterday. This is one little thing that I thought was very interesting, and I want to back J.D. Vance up. He's promoting that book about his faith, which I'm told is very interesting. J.D. Vance on The View, cut 15.
5: You know how hard it is. You have folks of color in your family.
6: Sure.
5: So when you see, you know, things, the Emmett Till stuff coming down, or them doing all kinds of removal of information of black heroes, how does that sit with you?
6: What exactly are you talking about, Whoopi? Because you just, I know Emmett Till was I want to know what she's,
5: you don't know what I'm
6: respond
5: talking
6: to
5: about.
6: Your actual point.
5: So in a lot of the
7: museums
5: there's so many where they're taking down the actual history that happened in this country. Slavery happened, all kinds of stuff happened, and it seems that it has been very easy for this administration to remove that and also to denigrate black folks who have worked their behinds off to get this American dream.
6: Okay, so you say that we're anti-minority or anti-black.
5: No, I didn't say that. I asked. See?
6: Well, okay, fine. Be fair.
5: Don't start any stuff
6: all
5: with
6: right,
5: me,
6: okay,
5: man. Don't
6: right.
5: get me in trouble.
27: All right. So we are de-emphasizing the differences between Americans. And I think that's actually a good thing. Emmett Till. I know what happened to Emmett Till. Do I want a national exhibit for Emmett Till at the Pentagon? Does it have anything to do with the Pentagon? No, it has to do with, quite frankly, woke politics and energizing Democrat base. National Archives. Let's go to the National Archives. This is under Joe Biden. And I remember this well. They had America Loves Sports. It's a beautiful exhibit. Supposed to. Sounds beautiful, right? America Loves Sports. We have all kinds of interesting sports stories to tell. You know, Babe Ruth, Reggie Jackson, Bruce Jenner, Jim Thorpe, you name it. We got a cool story about it. Now, what happened, though? How did they portray it? Listen to this. This is the Biden administration's idea of a sports special. All right? Cut 16, please. Cut an American sports special. Cut 16.
8: Hundreds of thousands of Native children were forced or coerced to attend boarding schools, many funded by the federal government. The goal of the school's programs has been described as kill the Indian to save the man. Many students resisted through sports. Playing basketball, football, and baseball allowed them to express pride in their tribal identities and demonstrate their power.
27: See what I mean? You know? Wow. The white man and the Indians. We're going to relitigate that. I know all about that. It's the last thing I think of when I think of sports. But that's what they highlighted. That's what it's all about, because they want us at each other's throats. And to some degree, they have succeeded. Yes, Mike, in Parsippany, New Jersey, what is it?
9: Greg, whenever you bring up Gavin Newsom, you remind me of a scene from Patton. It was the best line out of the whole movie. I'll give you one guess. what scene?
27: I don't really know Patton very well. I must say, I only saw it like once, or you know, when it was on television in the 70s. I just didn't get into that movie for some reason. Part of it is the American Express guy is in it, who plays Omar Bradley. You know that guy? And every time I saw him, I'm like, this is so not authentic. I can't, that act, what the hell is that actor's name? Anyway, there was something about that guy. That's why I couldn't get into the Patton movie. Although I do like the beginning speech in the American flag. In fact, when we come back, we're going to start the little segment with that. So what is the scene?
9: All right. You're Patton. In this scene, you're Patton because you remind me of Patton. So you're looking through your binoculars and you're taking a long moment. And then you finally say, Newsom, you magnificent bastard, I read your book.
27: Oh, he says that to Rommel, right?
9: Yeah, right, the Rommel book. But for you, it's Newsom.
27: I know, and I feel like I'm the only one in the world who has. And I'm sitting on platinum. I'm sitting on political platinum for me. It's uranium for him, like kryptonite. It's gonna kill him politically, what I know. And what's hiding in plain sight is amazing. Hey, I like that analogy very much, and the fact that I remind you of Patton.
9: You do. And I sometimes I burst out laughing, but it's
27: the only anyway. Problem, you know, I am like Patton in that. Remember when Patton slapped around that guy who was afraid of the battlefield?
9: Yes, in Sicily.
27: Well, I know. Well, I kind of got that in me, too. You know what I mean? I can be a little rough sometimes with my soldiers. So, you know, and that's not cool anymore. Quite frankly, it wasn't cool then. He got in all kinds of trouble for it. Hey, did they show how he died in the Jeep accident at the end of the movie? I forgot.
9: That was in the second movie, I think, the sequel. Hmm. I think they showed that in the sequel. They showed him getting in trouble with headquarters. They showed him on the phone losing his temper with Beetle Smith.
27: Yeah, that's me. That's me. that's kind of the old me. I've kind of conquered a lot of that stuff. But, yeah, I got a lot in common, it sounds like, with this guy. Well, thank you very much, Mike, to be continued. And we're going to come back with a little Patton, all right, the great film. Oh, by the way, the screenwriter, I believe, was the same guy who did The Godfather, Francis Ford Coppola. We'll be right back.
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0: You see that?
1: George C. Scott is General Patton.
0: I want you to remember that no bastard ever won a war by dying for his country. He won it by making the other poor dumb bastard die for his country. Amen? All this stuff you've heard about America not wanting to fight, wanting to stay out of the war, is a lot of horse dung. Americans traditionally love to fight. All real Americans love the sting of battle.
2: Yeah.
0: When you were kids.
1: Kinda.
0: You all admired the champion marble shooter, the fastest runner, big league ball players, the toughest boxers. Americans love a winner and will not tolerate a loser. Americans play to win all the time. I wouldn't give a hoot in hell for a man who lost and laughed. That's why Americans have never lost and will never lose a war.

0: We're going to shoot the bastard. We're going to cut out their living guts and use them to grease the treads of our tanks. We're going to murder those lousy Hun bastards by the bushel.
1: Oh, boy.
0: Now, some of you boys, I know, are wondering whether or not you'll chicken out under fire. Don't worry about it. I can assure you that you will all do your duty. The Nazis are the enemy. Wade into them. Spill their blood. Shoot them in the belly. When you put your hand into a bunch of goo that a moment before was your best friend's face, you know what to do.
2: Oh, boy. That's what I was waiting for, the moment of... Hand in the goo. Yikes. Well, I want to enlist right now. Kinda.
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6: Fox News, I'm Therese Crowley. President Trump wrapping up at the G7 in France on why the Iran peace deal.
7: If we didn't do this deal, we could have dropped more bombs for another 3 weeks, 2 weeks, 4 weeks, 2 years.
6: But you wouldn't have the Strait of Hormuz open. Oil would rise, markets fall, and Iran still have uranium. He has support.
7: They are thrilled that we made a deal, every one of them. There's not one nation that came to us and said, please, sir, keep dropping bombs on them. Please keep dropping bombs. The stupid people say that.
6: But the president says if Iran doesn't sign or tries to keep the uranium, we'll hit him again. Says he might stick around for the signing in Switzerland. Luigi Mangione plans to mount a psych defense in the murder of United Healthcare CEO Brian Thompson. And Tropical Storm Arthur, the first named storm of the season, bearing down on the Gulf Coast. 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

0: Well Dressed Wolves are featured at 7 this Saturday night at the Windsock Lounge on Iron Springs Road in Prescott. Sir Harrison plays on Friday, June 26th, and the Groove Dogs perform on Saturday, June 27th. The 2026 Arizona Blues Hall of Fame induction of Scott O'Neill runs from 2 to 6 this Sunday. Performers include Sir Harrison, Big Daddy D, and Mark Aragon. The Whiskey Pistols perform at Mark's Beer Garden on Swenson Street in Prescott at 6 this Saturday. The Through the Decades Band plays at 3 this Sunday. The Hash Knife Express is featured at 6 on Saturday, June 27th. Bruce Worman plays piano at Augie's at Pine Ridge Marketplace on Tuesdays from 5 to 7. 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Billy Bond Jr.'s Birthday Bash is at 5 this Saturday. 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The 45th Annual Bluegrass Festival takes place this Saturday and Sunday. Headliner Snoring Dogs perform from 6 to 8 Saturday. That's your KQ&A Night Beat. I'm Bill Monroe.
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4: All right. People are still asking me about the UFC stuff. It was awesome. I'm a big fan now. I'm learning a lot. And just an epic moment. I had a feeling all, quite frankly, in the run-up, once I found out I was going, I did feel like the event might be targeted by a drone attack. It just seemed, you know, likely. But I also had faith in the security. I thought that any attack could be thwarted and or detected before it even started. And that's turns out to be the case. Congratulations to the FBI, the Secret Service. I understand there's some internal grumbling and some external grumbling about when the announcement was made and all this stuff. They're picking on Cash Patel. They don't like him. They don't like outsiders, right? And outsiders, that's what it's all about. Not insiders, outsiders, the people. The people run these institutions. These institutions are for the people. And they should be run by the people. And how do we do that? We elect a president. The president picks people. And those people are loyal to the president, not to the institution. Okay? I totally believe that. Oh, I'll do anything that's good for the FBI. Uh-uh. You do what's good for the country. And the president knows what's best for the country. We have imbued him with that. It's his judgment. It's amazing. I call it, and it's fair, this the unitary executive theory. There's nothing in the Constitution about the FBI. There's nothing in the Constitution about all this crap. The executive branch is one man, the president of the United States. If everybody quit tomorrow, I hope they don't. Well, actually, a lot, I do hope they quit or go away. Yeah, it'd be complicated. It'd be a little bit messy. But it'd be beautifully and wonderfully constitutional. Beautifully and wonderfully constitutional. All right, I do have this a new document from the administration about the, this is a 14-point, all right, you want the MOU? Here's the MOU, everybody. You're bitching and moaning. Where's the MOU? Democrats, oh my gosh, if I can only see that MOU. Cut one, please. Cut one.
5: On the so-called MOU, I just have one basic question, which is, if this deal is so good, why can't the public see it?
4: Well, we got it. I got it right here, you jerk. Brian Schatz. That's Brian Schatz, Democrat of Hawaii. Number one, the Islamic Republic of Iran and the United States, together with their allies in the current war, declare upon the signing of this memorandum of understanding an immediate and permanent end to the war on all fronts, including Lebanon, and undertake that from now on they will not launch any hostile action against each other and will refrain from the threat of force or use of force against each other. The final agreement will confirm the provisions of this article and the remaining articles. Number two, the Islamic Republic of Iran and the United States undertake to respect each other's sovereignty and territorial integrity and to refrain from interfering in each other's internal affairs. Again, I'm fine with this. You'll notice that there's no nuclear yet. It's coming. But for optics and for feelings and for face saving, these are the things you got to think about when you're trying to, you know, matters of war and peace. I don't, you know, the enemy, you got to let him save face. It's a beautiful saying from The Art of War, which was written about 5,000 years ago by the great Sun Tzu. Build your enemy a golden bridge on which to retreat. Think about it. Three, the Islamic Republic of Iran and the United States undertake to negotiate and reach a final agreement within a maximum period of 60 days, extended by mutual consent. Four, immediately upon signing of this memorandum, the United States lift the naval blockade and prevent any interference or obstruction against the Islamic Republic of Iran and restore traffic within a maximum of 30 days to its full capacity. The traffic of ships shall be proportional to the pre-war volume of traffic on the part of the Islamic Republic of Iran. The United States also undertakes to withdraw its forces from the surrounding areas within 30 days after the final agreement. Upon signing of this memorandum of understanding, this is point five, the Islamic Republic of Iran will immediately take steps to ensure that the movement of merchant ships from the Persian Gulf to the Sea of Oman and vice versa is resumed within 30 days to the pre-war volume, taking into account the need for the removal of technical obstacles and neutralization of mines by Iran. Point six, the United States undertakes, together with its regional partners, to create a comprehensive plan agreed upon by both parties for the rehabilitation and economic development of the Islamic Republic of Iran, while ensuring financing of at least $300 billion. The implementation mechanism of this plan, as part of the final agreement, will be formulated within 60 days. Point seven, the United States commits to ending, on a schedule to be agreed upon as part of the final agreement, all types of sanctions currently facing the Islamic Republic of Iran, including resolutions of the United Nations Security Council and the Board of Governors of the International Atomic Energy Agency, and all unilateral U.S. sanctions, both primary and secondary. Point eight, the Islamic Republic of Iran reiterates that it will never produce nuclear weapons. The Islamic Republic of Iran and the United States have agreed that the fate of enriched material and the fate of all other mutually agreed upon nuclear-related issues, including Iran's nuclear needs, will be adequately addressed in a final agreement. The final agreement will confirm the provisions of this article. Point nine, the Islamic Republic of Iran and the United States agree that, pending a final agreement, they will maintain the status quo. Iran will maintain the status quo on its nuclear program, and the United States will not impose new sanctions on Iran or strengthen its forces in the region. Point 10. The United States undertakes that immediately after the signing of this memorandum of understanding and until the date of the lifting of sanctions, the United States Treasury Department will issue waivers for exports of Iranian crude oil, petrochemical products and their derivatives, and all related services, including banking, insurance, transportation, and the like. Point 11. The United States undertakes that in light of the progress of negotiations towards a final agreement, frozen or unrestricted funds and assets of the Islamic Republic of Iran will be released and made fully available. These funds will be held in the master account or transferred, will be used for any final beneficiary payment determined by the Central Bank of the Islamic Republic of Iran, and will be fully available for use. The United States undertakes to issue all necessary permits and licenses on this basis. The Islamic Republic of Iran and the United States agree that an implementation mechanism will be established to oversee the successful implementation of and future agreement to the final agreement. Following the signing of this memorandum of understanding and upon receipts of assurances regarding the commencement of implementation of Articles 4, 5, 10, and 11 of this memorandum of understanding and the continued implementation of these steps, the Islamic Republic of Iran and the United States will enter into negotiations for a final agreement with respect to the remaining articles. 14. The final agreement will be approved through a binding resolution of the UN Security Council. There we go. What do we think? Point eight. Notice where it is. The Islamic Republic of Iran reiterates that it will never produce nuclear weapons. The Islamic Republic of Iran and the United States have agreed that the fate of enriched material and the fate of all other mutually agreed nuclear-related issues, including Iran's nuclear needs, will be adequately addressed in a final agreement. The final agreement will confirm the provisions of this article. We're getting there. The only thing that I don't like in this thing, well, there are two. The word reiterate. Because they're going to say, well, we've been saying that for years, and we're saying it again now. I want something more. I just want, you know what, take out re. Iterates. I want iterates. Iterates. Says. It's a fancy word for it. We're pointing out right now. Iterate. And the other thing I want is, and it will be in the final, some sort of language that indicates they are done funding terror. Now, you got to come up with euphemisms, right? You got to come up with all kinds of ways around it. But I'm good with this. Bob in Port Washington, hello.
6: Hey, how's it going?
4: Good.
6: Hey, I had an idea regarding the billions of assets of Iran that's being unfrozen. We should recover the cost of the war, all the bombs, all the deployment of troops, in terms of the cost we incur to set them straight. I think that'll be a kind of a righteous thing to do. What do you say?
4: Maybe they'll work that out. Maybe. But look, you know, that's pennies. The nuclear is what this is all about. The nuclear. And I don't think you know, and I don't think I know, I don't think anybody really knows the status of the nuclear. But the three men I'm looking at right now, especially two of them, President Trump and Marco Rubio, they know where that nuclear is and its status. This language seems to kind of is about face-saving for our defeated opponent. And I'm okay with that. And I'm okay with your idea, by the way, if we decide on that. Thank you, pal. Mary in Connecticut, yes.
7: Hi, Greg. I just wanted to mention that Trump is throwing Israel under the bus.
4: Oh, knock it off, Mary. You called the other day with this crap, throwing Israel under the bus. You know what? We have done more for Israel than any country in the world. Put all the countries in the world and combine them. Add up everything they've ever done for Israel, and we have done 1,000 times more by ourselves. You know that. Do you know that? Do you know that, Mary?
7: Israel, the only
4: Do you know that? She's stumped. You won't say
7: I'm
4: it.
7: I'm not stumped.
4: Well, will you
7: I'm
4: say
7: not
4: it?
7: Stumped.
4: Do you know that?
7: Trump has been in the past good to Israel.
4: No, that ain't no. Has been in the past good to Israel. What do you want us to do? Keep bombing the hell? Just bomb forever?
7: Oh, no. Let Israel defend itself and get rid of Hezbollah, which has American blood on its hands.
4: You know, we do have a situation, and I don't think Bibi and Hezbollah, you know, Israel, quite frankly, had free hand to take care of Hezbollah. For how many decades has it been? How many decades? And now, right? How many? This is like a stalemate. Sometimes I wonder if Bibi is just addicted. I know somebody very close to Bibi who told me the key to understanding Bibi is he's addicted to crisis. He thrives on crisis. He doesn't like resolution. He doesn't like the goals being reached, apparently. He's got a lot going for him. I think he's a fantastic warrior. But for you to call and say that we're throwing Israel under the bus, get lost, Mary. I have no patience. None. Zero. Now, Sal, I believe, is Jewish, and he's from Long Island. What do you say?
8: No, I'm from New Jersey.
4: Damn it.
8: How you
4: Where's
8: doing?
4: That Sal from Long Island when I need him? Solomon is his name, and he goes by Sal.
8: How you doing, Greg?
4: Listen, I got to discriminate you against you because you're not Jewish. I'm looking for the Jewish Sal, all right? I got to hang up on you. No, I'm not going to hang up on you. What is it?
8: I just want to say, Greg, we should never surrender our military sovereignty to NATO when we fight wars against Iran or any other country. We should fight to win, and we should lead.
4: Well, we don't. What are you referring to? We don't really. We don't do that. What are you talking about? When do we take orders from NATO? We don't take orders from nobody. What are you talking about?
8: Well, I'm just reinforcing that belief.
4: Yeah, well, you know, all right, don't worry. I don't think that's in jeopardy. Yeah, as you know, that President Trump makes noise about leaving NATO every now and then.
8: Well, I think what Trump should do, he should reform NATO, because that organization has taken advantage of us for way too long.
4: Well, actually, no, things changed big time, right? We got a lot of money. And they're suddenly paying up. And they're actually, after what we did in Iraq... Hold on a second. Oh, Jesus. Excuse me. I can't... Well, Chris, what do you want to say? What is it?
9: I want to say I think you have an interesting point with those analogies, but you got it backwards. As far as the golden bridge to save face, it's us. We lost. We've accomplished nothing except losing lives and a lot of freaking money. And
4: okay,
9: we're going
4: thank
9: right
4: you. Right. You sound like you know nothing, to be honest. You sound like you have no experience. That's my sense. That's my prejudice against you. I mean, what do you know about the region? What do you know about the military? What do you know about our stockpiles? Just tell me something you know. I want to know something you know, not something you not an opinion. Just do me a favor, and then I'll let you talk. Give me something you know.
9: I know this. In the document you read, it says the Islamic Republic of Iran, right? And we know that they lie about everything. They even call it Taqiya, which means that they will follow nothing that they agreed to on there after they get what they want. So we have no reason to believe that they would follow through on anything. So what does a signed piece of paper mean with the Islamic Republic of Iran?
4: It doesn't have to mean anything. It doesn't have to mean a damn thing. It has to be. The moment they sway, the moment they deviate, the moment that we have the guns, we have the bombs, and a flick of a switch, you know where we bomb them from? We don't have to send an aircraft carrier over there. We send a flight of three B-2 bombers from Missouri. They can be there in less than a day. Bam, bam, bam. What is your alternative? What the hell? What do you suggest? You know, we are literally running out of targets to hit over there. There's literally less than, we can take out their oil and we can take out their water. And you know what? President Trump has a big heart when it comes to people, innocent people. And there are a lot of innocent people over there, Chris. And you don't give him any credit for that. He just might be talking to people that you don't know about. You know, there are sophisticated people over there. You go back to all these things you heard about Iran that you think and that you assume. And yeah, some of those assumptions are based on experience and reality. We killed the Ayatollah. It looks like we killed his son as well. We had killed the IRGC generals. We killed and killed and killed. And now we have some normal people to deal with. And I know they exist over there. I know that. Thank you. And I'll be right back.
3: Greg Kelly.
10: This is Greg Kelly, here with Jay Jackson, CEO of Abacus Global Management. They're a technology-driven asset manager reshaping financial planning around your lifespan, how long you live. So, Jay, Abacus Wealth Advisors is built around this idea of lifespan-based financial planning. For someone who's never heard of that term, what does that actually look like in a real client meeting? How does that conversation change when longevity data is sitting at the center of it?
11: Well, it's what I think we should all start thinking about. I mean, if you go back and you look at investing, right? Investing, we're all investing for a period of time. We're all looking out into the future and saying, man, when I retire, I want to have X. And it's always focused around a dollar amount. What I think is really unique and what happens is that certainly that's important, but you know, look, we have one of the lowest savings rates in the world. And it's because people don't know what they're buying. They don't understand what that end game is. They hear about $1 million and they're like, yeah, that sounds great. but man, I'm never going to get there. If you flip that and you start to say, okay, what is it that I actually want to be? What is it that I want to do when I'm either retired or even when you get to age 80, ask yourself what it is that you want to do with your life. You know, in my case, I want to be able to be physically fit and walk around and pick up the grandkids and be active in everything that I'm doing. Now you take that scenario and apply it to financial planning, because one of the biggest fears of anybody entering retirement is what? Right, Greg? I mean, it's the fear of running out of money. Doesn't it make sense you should know how long you're going to be in retirement to help alleviate that fear? That's why when you start to look at this and monetize it, you actually place a dollar amount on your retirement and your happiness and your purpose and the things that are going to be there. That's when I think people will start to address and understand how important lifespan is to their financial planning.
10: Thanks for your time. 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
4: We got a split here in a moment. Hey, how about a little Rommel? And when he's Rommel and he's being pursued by our boy Patton. You got that one? Patton, the general, is going after Rommel. And he read the book. You magnificent bastard. He read the book. I love it. You know what I got to do this weekend? I got to watch that entire movie. We're going to, there's two pen and ink changes I'm going to make to this 14 point thing. I want to take out the word re regarding iterate. Okay. That's the only thing. RE. If RE goes, that's fine. And obviously, there's going to be a provision here about the terror, about terrorism. All right. And you can't fund that. And we'll put it euphemistically. All right, so here's that great film, George C. Scott as Patton. Go.

0: That sounds a little bit like Bugs Bunny, some of those gunshots.
1: Max, real quick, do you like the deal or not?
2: No.
1: What?
2: Can you hear me, Jay?
1: Yeah, you like the deal?
2: No, I don't, and I'll tell you why. If you say no to terrorism, that's great, but then name the names tied with terrorism, like Muslim Brotherhood and CARE. Tell them they cannot have associations with them. There cannot be any ties with them.
1: Yeah, we got it. We got time for that. 60 days. 60 days. Jesus Christ. And you guys just, you don't have any. Everybody, you don't know what this guy has been through, what he's pulled off before. Have you forgotten already? 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
6: News. I'm John Saucier. The U.S. and Iran have agreed to extend a ceasefire for 60 days as negotiators discuss other issues, including Iran's nuclear program. At the G7 summit in France, President Trump threatening to resume strikes if these talks don't go well.
7: It's a memorandum of understanding. If it doesn't get done in 60 days, that's all right. We go back to bombing. You know, I don't want to do that because it's so good. But we might have to.
6: This deal set to be signed Friday. Iran is demanding any peace deal also apply to Hezbollah in Lebanon, although Israel is defending its right to act against Iran and Hezbollah. The Vice President J.D. Vance speaking in Bethpage, New York, about the Trump administration's efforts to crack down on fraud.
8: When you pay your taxes, it ought to go to the services and the national security needs that it's meant to go towards. It shouldn't go to fraudsters. It shouldn't go to fraudsters who take advantage of your tax dollars.
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10: 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Good afternoon. It's Wednesday, June 17th. Up next, your local news and a check of the weather forecast. I'm Greg Paul, reporting for The Talk of the Quad Cities. KQ&A News brought to you this hour by Yavapai Plan. The Prescott Valley Police Department's Dog Walker Watch program has officially been unleashed.
11: The program was launched April 23rd with 11 participants.
12: This program brings together members of the dog walking community with a common goal: preserve the quality of life for Prescott Valley residents. The expectation is that while participants are out walking their dogs, they will contact PVPD to report graffiti, unsafe conditions, or other issues that may be of concern.
11: Prescott Valley Police Community Services Supervisor Jody Mullins says this program combines other concepts already in place.
12: It takes the idea of Neighborhood Watch, changes the idea of neighborhood, and gives it feet. The added benefit is that this is just another way that PVPD can connect with its citizens in a fun environment over a share of love of dogs and community.
11: The next quarterly meeting is scheduled for 1 p.m. on August 12th at the Police Department facility on Skook Boulevard. Potential new members are invited to sign up, and there will be a guest speaker. I'm Bill Monroe reporting.
13: Firefighters have made short work of a lightning-caused fire. On Sunday afternoon at around 2, Central Arizona and Prescott firefighters responded to a reported vegetation fire in the area of Road 6 North in Chino Valley. Upon arrival, crews discovered a large dead cottonwood tree actively burning. The fire had also started to spread into surrounding vegetation, including nearby piles of additional dead trees. Firefighters quickly used brush trucks, hand tools, and chainsaws as part of a suppression effort. Crews were able to contain the fire and remained on scene throughout the night and into Monday morning to monitor for hot spots and ensure full containment. No injuries were reported. If you travel overnight on Highway 89, plan for delays due to survey work and a geotechnical investigation.
14: The City of Prescott's consultant is conducting design of the effluent and wastewater pipelines and an improvement project. Through this Friday, the design team is performing surface and subsurface geotechnical and survey investigations to obtain additional information to better understand the buried utilities and rock structure underneath the roadway. This will aid in the design of the new effluent and wastewater pipelines. City officials say due to the size and placement of the equipment needed to perform this investigation work, a full road closure of State Route 89 is in place between Phippen Trail and Willow Lake Road roundabouts during construction. Local traffic will be allowed access from both roundabouts, but there is a hard closure between Boulder Creek Lane and Twisted Trail. Crews will be on site from 7 p.m. to 5 a.m. and detour routes are in place. I'm Marty Myers reporting.
13: In KQ&A Sports, the Arizona Diamondbacks were shut out against the Los Angeles Angels 7-0 last night. The third and final game against the Angels is at noon today, and all the live action can be heard right here on KQ&A. That's your news. 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
13: Your KQ&A weather forecast brought to you by Ciao Bella. For the Prescott area, sunny today with a high temp of 90, partly cloudy tonight with a low of 64, and sunny tomorrow, 88 for the high. In the Verde Valley, cloudy with a high of 99 today. This evening, cloudy with an overnight low of 72, and sunny on Thursday with a high of 100. That's your forecast. 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
18: Morning, glory, and evening, grace, America. I'm Hugh Hewitt on this Wednesday, full of news about the memorandum of understanding that has been electronically signed between the United States and Iran. President Trump gave a long press conference in France today about the specifics of the deal. This is how he ended it, which I thought was kind of funny, but there's also a takeaway here. Cut number three.
19: There's some element to this where you send the vice president. If it works out, great. You look like a genius for sending him. And if it doesn't work out, it's the vice president's
20: fault. I like that idea, sure. Well, this way, if it works out, I'm going to take the credit. If it doesn't work out, I'm blaming J.D. You better be careful, J.D. He's going to turn his plane around and get the hell out of here. Yeah, I like that idea. I think it's a good idea. Thank you very much, everybody.
18: And that was it. But a good idea, it's actually how it's going to play out. If it works, Donald Trump's a peacemaker. If it doesn't, Vice President is the guy who pushed for it. Cut number four, though, was from earlier in the presser, where the president talks about what is, in essence, the whole deal's got 14 points at this point, and the only one that matters is number eight, which says negotiations are ongoing about the nuclear enriched material. Doesn't say only the highly enriched, so it includes the 3.67% stockpile. Doesn't rule out pickaxe, doesn't mention it by name. That's all the kind of technical details. Here's what the president had to say about that. Cut number four.
20: They'll work closely with us to turn over the so-called enriched material that's very deep in the bowels of the earth. Very deep. Nobody can get it. So it's not important that we do it quickly, but we could do it fairly quickly. When we have a chance, we'll do it. But in the meantime, we have cameras on every inch of it. Nobody can do it. And if they do, we'll hit them with Patriots. That's all. And they'll be gone. And they know that. Technical discussions on the removal of all stockpiles of enriched materials will begin immediately. We're going to start that immediately. And unlike Barack Hussein Obama, who sent Iran pallets of cash and any relief they receive under this deal, they'll have to get based on merit. And it won't be from us. We don't have to give them anything.
18: Okay, and then he expanded cut number five.
0: President, you've been saying all week that this deal permanently prevents Iran from getting a nuclear weapon. But the drafts of the deal that have been floating around barely mention Iran's nuclear program. So can you explain how exactly the deal achieves that goal?
20: So when I say permanently, it should be permanently. But if it's not permanently, we will bomb them. They will be bombed, just like I bombed them on Wednesday night and Tuesday night. And was going to bomb them on Thursday night at a level that was three times greater, and they knew that. I will bomb them. Now, that's with me as president. If you have a weak, pathetic president, maybe that doesn't happen, but I can only do the job.
18: That is as clear as it can be. Point number eight is that during these 60 days, they'll negotiate about everything having to do with the enrichment. All of it. 3.67, no more centrifuges, no more nuclear program. And if they don't go along, they'll probably extend, I would guess, another 90 days. I expect 150 days of Iran can sell oil and the Gulf states can send their natural gas, oil, and fertilizer out. So 150 days ahead. Then after the election, as is not uncommon for lame duck presidents in their last 2 years, focus like a laser on that. Which is why, by the way, I think right now Congress's most important responsibility is to pass Reconciliation 3.0 and fund the national defense, especially the gaps that we discovered in the course of these 43 days of combat, if you count the last 3 days. I'll be talking with Senator Fisher and Senator Husted about that later in the program. They got to get to work on that. But let's go back to miscommunication within the media about the deal. President Trump began there. Cut number two.
21: The MOU has been reported. It includes.
22: Have I read it?
21: Well, it's been reported that it includes a $300 billion.
22: It's false.
21: Fund, funded it's by Gulf allies.
22: No,
21: false.
22: It's false. People, you can invest if you want. I mean, what am I going to do? Say nobody's ever allowed to invest? No, we're not investing. We're not putting up 10 cents. And people can decide to do that, but that's up to them. I mean, do you want me to say nobody's ever allowed to invest in a country? I'll say it with Egypt. Nobody's allowed to invest in Egypt. Am I supposed to say that?
21: I'm asking whether...
22: We are not investing in it, and we do not have a fund.
21: Are you asking Gulf countries?
22: No, I'm not. I'm not. If they do it, fine. But I would say they won't be doing it for a while until they find out the behavior. It's a behavior thing. But we are not investing. That's a false story that got picked up incorrectly from a statement that was pretty well made, I think, maybe a little bit... could have been a little more accurate, frankly, but it's a story. We are not investing 10 cents. Don't forget, there's never been anybody that's been so tough on Iran. This should have been done by Clinton and Barack Hussein Obama. It should have been done by Biden. It should have been done by Bush. It could have been done by a lot of people. This has been going on for 47 years. They've ripped you off for 47 years, and I'm the only one that did anything about it. They never shot missiles at anybody. We wiped out their Navy. We wiped out their military. We wiped out their Air Force. They have no anti-aircraft. They have no radar. You know, the reason oil stayed low is because we were taking ships out every night that you didn't even know about. 2 days ago, 3 days ago, a month ago, we took out 22 ships. We average from 15 to 25 ships.
18: Crude oil down. In fact, crude oil is at $76.56 an ounce as we speak. And interest rates have come down a tiny little bit. 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Let me also tell you, Father's Day is coming up. And some of you are worried about the fact that if you get Dad a good present, Mom kind of looks at you and says, well, I got a cold roll in bed and he gets golf balls. What's going on here? I have the perfect gift for Dad because it's really for Mom. Look at this from our sponsor, Seabags. The 250 collection is extraordinary. 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On the Salem News Channel right now is the little one. But in my hand, I'm holding up the big one. And you can say, Happy Father's Day or Happy Grandfather's Day, and give them this amazing tote or wine bag or a beer bag. Beer bucket bag is really what the little one is. And they'll think it's great because it's patriotic and it's America 250. And then, you know who will use it? Will be Mom or Grandma. So Dad will say, great, thank you. Mom will say, that's a good idea. 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Finally, my relief factor this beginning of the program, because I'm really, really need it. Got to be on my toes for a couple of senators. I take it every day. I got 7 miles in this morning. I had to make a detour and go see somebody along the way, so I just added that to the trundle, and it's fine. My Icarian curcumin is resveratrol and omega, just like that. That's how easy it is to take. I take it every day on the Salem News Channel so that people watching the Salem News Channel can see me take it on the Salem News Channel. 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
18: Welcome back, America. I'm Hugh Hewitt. While the president was giving his press conference, I was in the studio watching him hooked up to Fox. As soon as it was over, we talked to Peter Ducey, and then John Roberts came to me. And here was my instant hot take, cut number one.
28: All right, let's bring in Hugh Hewitt, Fox News contributor and host of the Hugh Hewitt Show. I know, Hugh, that you were on the same call as Sandra and I for a little while there. And I know that one of the things that you're really interested in is what happens with the nuclear material. At the news conference, and we both saw this, this is what President Trump said about the existing highly enriched uranium that Iran has.
22: They'll work closely with us to turn over the so-called enriched material that's very deep in the bowels of the earth. Very deep. Nobody can get it. So it's not important that we do it quickly, but we could do it fairly quickly. When we have a chance, we'll do it.
28: But in this call that we had with the senior administration official, and I don't know if you were on long enough to hear this part of it, but it appears that the plan, at least initially, is for Iran to destroy the highly enriched uranium by diluting it in situ, in place, under the watchful eye of the IAEA. Is that the way to go about doing this?
18: Good afternoon, John. No, it's not. I did jump off the conference call so that I could listen to the president. Mm-hmm. The president's most important remarks he made to Peter at the beginning was, if they violate the agreement, we'll bomb the hell out of them. And at the end, if it's a good deal, I'll show up for the real deal, and if it's a bad deal, I'll blame J.D. Funny, not funny, important to note that mm-hmm. distinction. I think what we have is a hope and a prayer that they will, in fact, destroy all of their enriched uranium. I'm with the Wall Street Journal editors yesterday when they said we got to worry about the 3.67% uranium stash as well as the 60% and the 90%. Mm-hmm. It's all got to go. It's all got to be destroyed. Diluting it is not the answer. Getting it out of there is the answer, because you can use the diluted material for dirty bombs and things like that. So I have a feeling we've got a long way to go. It's not going to take 60 days. It's going to take 150 days, but my hope is in the fact that the president has not ruled out a return to combat if there is not serious progress made, not only on the enriched uranium, it's got to be on the missiles, it's got to be on the facility that isn't open yet over at Pickaxe Mountain. There's a lot to be done. What I view this agreement as is just, 60 days to talk some more.
28: Yeah, on that point of a return to combat, this is what the president said about that at the news conference.
22: It's a memorandum of understanding. If it doesn't get done in 60 days, that's all right. We go back to bombing. I don't want to do that because it's so good. But we might have to, because we're never going to let them have a nuclear weapon. But they've agreed not to, and you'll see that very clearly in the agreement.
28: So clearly the Iranians were surprised when the president last week went back to bombing, which then seemed to precipitate this memorandum of understanding being agreed to. But do you think the Iranians fully believe that 60 days from now the president will go, okay, you didn't live up to your agreement, we're going to go back to bombing? Or do you think by that time, the world will have lost any kind of a taste for that, and so will the president?
18: Unpredictability is Donald Trump's calling card. I think mm-hmm. the world knows that. The Iranians know that. So I do think they have that fear, John. I am reminded, in October of 1972, Henry Kissinger declared peace is at hand. And then at the Christmas time, Richard Nixon bombed the living daylights out of Hanoi, because they had not progressed from October 27th to December 15th. And so he got their attention again. I think Donald Trump is very capable of doing the same thing. And certainly he sent that message today. And I think people don't believe Donald Trump at their peril, especially if they're Iranians.
28: Yeah. But in terms of the bombing of Hanoi, how did that work out in the end? Not very well.
18: Oh, we got a peace deal in 73. Well, we got the peace deal in 73, and then Nixon was impeached and resigned, and Jerry Ford wanted to enforce it, and the Democratic Congress wouldn't let him. So it could have worked out. The Democrats killed it.
28: Yeah. Hey, I wanted to ask you about this, because J.D. Vance is promoting this as, in a very optimistic way, saying if Iran performs and gets the carrots, I guess, of performance, it could fundamentally change the face of the Middle East. Listen to what he said on The Five yesterday.
6: There are all of these benefits contemplated that the Iranians can get if they behave, if they stop developing terrorism, if they stop funding terrorism, if they stop supporting the rebuilding of the nuclear arms program. They actually can get some real benefits. If they don't do any of that stuff, they don't get anything.
28: So do you have reason to believe that this Islamic theocracy, this radical Islamic theocracy, is about to change its ways and suddenly say, you know what, there's a lot of money out there if we do the right thing? Or are they going to continue, as they always have been for the past 47 years, doing the wrong thing?
18: I believe the latter, John. The vice president is a good Buckeye optimist. He believes the former. The good news is it's all going to be in the performance on Iran's side, and the president has left open the option to go back and enforce compliance if they do not, in fact, move forward. So I'm a pessimist about the regime. Their Muqtada ideology is martyrdom is preferable to a deal. But we do have a bunch of new people at the table, and maybe their sunk cost fallacy is finally catching up with them, and they're going to stop pouring money into killing people, maybe do something for the Iranian people.
28: Yeah, that'd be nice if they actually did that. Yeah. The president rejected this idea of this $300 billion pot of money to help rebuild Iran's infrastructure. He said that it's fake news, it never happened. But you and I were both on a phone call with a senior administration official last week where that plan was laid out. So have you figured out how this works?
18: Yeah, I think it works through Qatar, and I think it works through other of the Gulf allies. I don't think the UAE is in on this, but that if Qatar wants to invest in up to a $300 billion deal, that's fine. It might be some of their impounded money that is owed to Iran if it comes through president left himself some wiggle room there. But that's also contingent. I read the 14 points as released by Reuters this morning, and I thought, okay, that's a nothing. That's enough. The only thing that matters is paragraph number 8, which it makes it all contingent. It swallows up the other 13 paragraphs. It says if the nuclear negotiation doesn't work, all bets are off. That's how I read it. And so they'd better come up with the step-by-step destruction or removal of all their uranium, including the 3.67%, and President Trump blew up their ability to make more, at least for decades into the future. So I think right

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12: Back, America. Coming up next hour, Senator Deb Fischer of Nebraska, Rick Raber of the Bradley Foundation. Jim Talent joins us as well from the Reagan Foundation. Hour number three, Ohio Senator John Husted, Mary Catherine Hamm coming along, Noah C. Rothman. Don't miss anything. We got a lot of show coming up here on the Salem News Channel. Let me get three more polls from the president's press conference today. Cut number seven on where we are and in the peace process in the Middle East.
13: As I expressed to the world leaders here this week, it's my hope that the peace agreement will be the beginning of a much larger deal all across the Middle East. We're very close. Look at the job we've done in Gaza. Look at Hamas. Hamas has been very silent. You haven't read anything about Hamas. And we're trying to get them unarmed. You know, they grew up with a machine gun in their hand. I think they actually, when they were born, they came out with a machine gun in their hand, so it's not the easiest thing. But they've actually, you know, behaved pretty well, considering this was not the lifestyle that they were taught to have. But including an end to all Iranian aggression, and they're not going to be Iranian aggression, and an end to war and terror in Lebanon. So the Lebanon peace is something we'll have to work on a little bit. It's a very small piece of the puzzle, actually, but it still makes a lot of noise. The big deal is the Iran deal. That's where the money is, where the power was. But they have Hezbollah, and you got to get that done one way or the other. We'll do it. I think Israel can do a much better job on it. Syria would love to do it.
12: And then cut number eight.
13: No president in history has ever been tougher on Iran than I have, and they know that. And by the way, if they don't honor the agreement, or some things aren't even mentioned in the agreement. It's a memorandum of understanding, but we have an understanding of certain things without writing it. And if they don't honor that, we'll probably go back to bombing them until they honor it. You know, it's amazing what bombs can do.
12: Amazing what bombs can do. I think they take that seriously. Then the president got into it with the media about being called a Nazi when we've got a Nazi running up in Maine, cut number 9.
13: No, the generics are very interesting because the Republicans are coming up strong even before this. You know why they're seeing all these lunatics, like the guy in Maine with the swastika? You know, for 10 years they've been calling me a Nazi. And now they have a Nazi running. He's got a tattoo on him. I've been denying it for 10 years. They know it's not so, but they've been calling. I don't think they could call it to me anymore.
12: By the way, it wasn't a swastika. It was a Totenkopf. Skull and crossbones done. Graham Plattner. He's talking about Graham Plattner. Graham Plattner is Hunter Biden without the charm and reading. All right? That, just think, Hunter Biden is running for Senate in Maine with a Nazi tattoo. Because that's what you've got. And if you vote for him, don't ever say anything about domestic abuse again. I've got right here the Break the Silence appeal. I keep it in my office for victims of domestic abuse. You vote for Graham Plattner, you're approving of domestic abuse. It is that simple. I'll be right back, America. Stay tuned. Senator Fisher is next on The Hugh Hewitt Show.
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3: Fox News, I'm Tom Graham. The Federal Reserve announcing it will keep its key interest rates unchanged.
4: The committee decided to maintain the target range for the Fed funds rate at 3.5% to 3.75% in support of the Fed's dual mandate.
3: Kevin Warsh giving his first press conference on interest rates since becoming Fed chair. President Trump says Iran must adhere to the so-called Memorandum of Understanding.
5: They have to behave themselves. If they're not behaving, they get hit again. You know, they'll be hit again because we can do it very easily.
3: A signing ceremony expected Friday. The ceasefire deal would require Iran to allow toll-free passage of ships in the Strait of Hormuz. Speaking to reporters, U.S. officials read portions of the agreement and defended provisions that would allow Iranian crude oil exports to resume immediately. America is listening to Fox News.
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7: 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Thanks for making the Talk of the Quad Cities KQ&A your choice for your Wednesday. 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The Prescott Valley Police Department's Dog Walker Watch Program has officially been unleashed.
8: The program was launched April 23rd with 11 participants.
9: This program brings together members of the dog walking community with a common goal: preserve the quality of life for Prescott Valley residents. The expectation is that while participants are out walking their dogs, they will contact PVPD to report graffiti, unsafe conditions, or other issues that may be of concern.
8: Prescott Valley Police Community Services Supervisor Jody Mullins says this program combines other concepts already in place.
9: It takes the idea of Neighborhood Watch, changes the idea of neighborhood, and gives it feet. The added benefit is that this is just another way that PVPD can connect with its citizens in a fun environment over a shared love of dogs and community.
8: The next quarterly meeting is scheduled for 1 p.m. on August 12th at the Police Department facility on Skook Boulevard. Potential new members are invited to sign up, and there will be a guest speaker. I'm Bill Monroe reporting.
7: The Camp Verde Marshal's Office has successfully resolved a law enforcement incident.
10: At around 10:45 Monday morning, Yavapai County Sheriff's deputies responded to a home in the area of Clearwater Drive after receiving a report of a suicidal individual who had allegedly discharged a firearm inside the home. Due to the circumstances and concerns for the safety of the individual, responding deputies established a secure perimeter and requested assistance from the Verde Valley Regional SWAT team. Through coordinated efforts, law enforcement personnel were able to safely take the individual into custody without further incident. Camp Verde Marshal's Office officials are not releasing further information at this time out of respect and privacy of those involved. I'm Gregory Scott reporting.
7: The high country received the same amount of rain on Monday that it would usually get the entire month of June.
11: That's according to the National Weather Service, and Flagstaff meteorologist Justin Jondrow explains what happened.
12: We did have an incursion of moisture that came up over the last few days that brought some rainfall to a lot of northern Arizona. It's pretty unusual this time of year, but it does occasionally happen.
11: John Drow says most of the rainfall was in Yavapai County, while rainfall amounts in Flagstaff varied.
12: So it's definitely a good start for Prescott. Whether it means it's going to be wet the rest of the season, that remains to be seen. Flagstaff at the official measuring site received only 0.14 of an inch of rain, but there was some rain gauges on the northeast side of town around Doney Park that had 1 to 2 inches in that area.
11: Warmer temperatures, mostly dry conditions, and breezy afternoon winds are expected in the Prescott area through the rest of the week. Chances for isolated showers and thunderstorms continue across the higher terrain. I'm Greg Paul reporting.
13: And keep in mind that on Sunday we'll experience the longest day and shortest night of the year when the summer solstice occurs at 1:24 a.m. Arizona time.
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6: Your KQ&A forecast for Prescott and the Quad Cities today. A slight chance of thunderstorms, 90 degrees for a high, 64 degrees with clear skies tonight, and on Thursday, sunny, 89 degrees. In Cottonwood and the Verde Valley, a slight chance of storms today with a high of 102. Look for mostly clear skies tonight, 67 for your low. Sunny and hot on Thursday, 100 degrees. Have a great Wednesday. I'm Marty Myers for the Talk of the Quad Cities. 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
15: Morning glory and evening grace, America. I'm Hugh Hewitt, so pleased to welcome back to begin this hour number two of today's program, Senator Deb Fischer from the great state of Nebraska. Senator Fischer, good to see you again. I can't think of a better senator because you are one of the only two that I think in the Republicans that sit on both appropriations and armed services, you and Senator Collins. Am I right about that? You're the only two switchovers?
16: As Senator Rounds. Senator Rounds and I are both on armed services and on appropriations.
15: All right. So tomorrow in Fox News, I'll be arguing that the most important thing that the Senate and the House can do right now is pass Reconciliation 3.0 and focus it only on defense, because we saw a lot of shortages laid bare in the 40-day war with Iran. What are the chances of Reconciliation 3.0 on Pentagon spending?
16: You know, I hope they are open. I hope it's still a good opportunity that we can take advantage of, Hugh, if we need to. But as you said, I am on appropriations, and I think it's more important to be able to fund the government the way we're supposed to and have that open process, transparency, make Republicans and make Democrats vote on appropriations bills. But I am open to reconciliation. You know, the defense of this country is our number one responsibility. And if Democrats aren't going to work with us on appropriation bills, and it sounds like they are not going to work with us, even though we did work together as a committee, I don't think they're going to vote for any of them. Then yes, I am open to reconciliation. We need to make sure that we provide our men and women in the military with the resources they need to accomplish their missions to defend this country.
15: Now, Senator, you've got that unique vantage point. You have to authorize what's going to be built and used by the American military, and then you have to pay for it. And there are two committees, one authorizes, one appropriates, and you're on both of them. What did the war teach you about what we need the most right now in the American military arsenal?
16: Well, we need to, I think, recognize what our threats are. And we have two peer nuclear adversaries. We have lost a lot of munitions. It's something that I've focused on for about 4 years, how we need to build up our munitions again. We saw that right after Russia invaded Ukraine. And you look at what we've expended now in Iran. We need to focus on that. We need to continue on with the modernization of our nuclear triad. We need to work on our missile defense, Golden Dome. We have to be able to have that protection for our homeland so we can, first of all, detect what's coming at us, identify it, and then destroy it if needed. We need to make sure we have that missile defense. So there's any number of things, but I think what I'm most concerned about is just being able to keep these programs that I've mentioned moving ahead while we're still able to also focus on munitions and drones and the capabilities that we need in order to take care of any conflict we may have in the future.
15: Well, you just took the words out of my column, missiles and drones. We have a brand new kind of war, and it's a war where we send missiles and bombs and Tomahawk missiles and cruise missiles, and they send over their missiles, and we don't have enough interceptors, and our allies don't have enough interceptors, and we don't know how to deal with drones. And I think we could surge a lot of money and put up a demand signal for Ukrainian-style innovation and production if the bat signal goes up and says the money is here for 3 years. Is that something you talk about in the committee?
16: Oh, yes. You know, all the time, how can we move faster? How can we manufacture here in this country what we need and also to supply our allies with what they need? But our first concern is right here with our homeland to be able to protect that. I mean, we discussed you being able to work with Ukrainians because of their experience with drones and to work with them and learn from them on what they face. We talk about using AI and in a positive way to use AI to be able to identify any offensive drone formations that may be coming at our troops and respond quicker to those drones that are coming in. So on many fronts, we are working, we are looking at technology, we are looking at training of our men and women in the military to be able to take advantage of this new technology. There's a lot of innovation that's going on here in the United States. That's a message I think I would like to send to your listeners. There's a lot of innovation going on that is certainly going to help with our national security. But we have to have the resolve to be able to provide the resources so that our military has that. And that means being able to have that $1.5 trillion. I am supportive of what President Trump wants to do there. You know, in NDAA, we only authorized up to 1.1, which is still a good number, but it doesn't recognize all the needs we do. And that's another point for reconciliation and the focus there, to be able to look at Golden Dome, to be able to look at munitions and continue what we need in money to move those programs forward.
15: I also think another point in favor of reconciliation is, I'm going to try to be a realist about politics. I think the Republican Party is going to lose control of the House simply because of the title charts of American political history. It's the sixth year of a presidency. They never do well in the House in the sixth year, even if we hold on to the Senate, and that's closer than I would like. But we being Republican, if the House is gone, even if you retain the Senate majority, do you think any serious defense spending will get done?
16: I'd like to say yes, but I'm unsure about that. And I think the people of this country need to recognize which party takes national security seriously, and right now, who is stepping forward and voting for NDAA, and who is going to step forward and vote for funding for our national defense through appropriations. The American people need to see how we vote, and they need to take that seriously when they consider balance come November.
15: Senator Fisher, if Leader Thune went to Chairwoman Collins and Chairman Wicker and maybe Senate Intel Committee Tom Cotton chair and then a couple other and said, get me a reconciliation 3, I will go sell it in the House. When COVID hit, CARES Act, including the Payment Protection Act, was done in weeks. Is it possible to do a reconciliation in weeks as opposed to months or waiting for the election?
16: I don't believe that the leader is an issue here. You know, I think he is very, very strong when it comes to national security, when it comes to defense. But Leader Thune always talks about it's the math. And votes switch. You know this, even in our own conference. We have members who don't vote on appropriations bills for defense. We have some at times, they don't vote for NDAA either. So it's up to the numbers. And we have to be realistic about that when it comes to reconciliation. Heck, when it comes to any bill, we can't depend on Democrats for votes. So we've got to come together as Republicans and make sure that we are not in a circular firing squad shooting at each other. That we have a goal, that we have a mission, and that is to provide our country what we need, whether it's through reconciliation for defense. And you know, Hugh, there's going to be Republicans who are going to be leery about voting for that. We need to come together, and we have to be able to vote together on that.
15: Yeah, God bless Senator Paul. But I'm only counting on 52 votes for reconciliation for defense. I've already taken his chess piece off the board. Maybe he'll surprise us. Is there anyone else that's in the conference?
16: You know, it depends on, I think, how the package is put together. I guess at this point in time, I worry more about the House. You know, it's just such a narrow majority that we have in the House. I was never in the House. I don't understand how that works. But I do know that if you wanted to get something done in the House, it shirts the skins. And here again, Republicans better stick together. I don't know if the Speaker is going to be able to get that done or not.
15: Well, I hope you do. And I hope it starts in the Senate, because if you give them an accomplished product, that's a lot easier to deal with than letting them try and figure it out, though they've got serious appropriators and defense people over there as well. Senator Deb Fischer of Nebraska, always good to talk to you. I appreciate having someone on both committees like you and Senator Collins. And I got to remember, Senator Rounds as well can do this heavy lifting. Thank you for your time. I'll be right back, America. Don't go anywhere. Rick Raber of the Bradley Foundation is next.
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0: Interestingly, the governor in Wisconsin, Tony Evers, did not opt in. So anyone making those scholarship decisions here in Wisconsin, that money won't go to Wisconsin kids. It'll go around the country. That's a good step forward.
1: Rick, a great piece. It is called Protect the Institutions That Sustain American Exceptionalism. Rick Raber and Hannah have written that in the new Newsweek edition. Go and Google it. Look it up. I'll post it over at my X account as well. Good to talk to you, Rick. Don't go anywhere, America. I'm Hugh Hewitt.
2: Fox News, I'm Tom Graham. The Federal Reserve announcing it will keep its key interest rates unchanged.
3: The committee decided to maintain the target range for the Fed funds rate at 3.5% to 3.75% in support of the Fed's dual mandate.
2: Kevin Warsh giving his first press conference on interest rates since becoming Fed chair. President Trump says Iran must adhere to the so-called Memorandum of Understanding.
4: They have to behave themselves. If they're not behaving, they get hit again. You know, they'll be hit again because we can do it very easily.
2: A signing ceremony expected Friday. The ceasefire deal would require Iran to allow toll-free passage of ships in the Strait of Hormuz. Speaking to reporters, U.S. officials read portions of the agreement and defended provisions that would allow Iranian crude oil exports to resume immediately. 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
8: Arizona News Audio. Maricopa County reports its first West Nile virus death of the year. The health department's Melissa Kretschmer says infections have been occurring longer than just recently.
9: Mosquitoes have been testing positive for West Nile virus throughout the county, and we have had, I think we're at now 17 human cases for the season, going back maybe 2 months or so.
8: Phoenix firefighters working a large fire at a business on the west side of town. Firefighters battling the Table Mountain fire in a rugged area of the Santa Catalina Mountains. It's forced the closure of Rose Canyon Lake. Arizona State Parks and Trails five-year economic impact study shows the state's 33 parks have a $555 million effect on the state's economy. State Parks and Trails Deputy Assistant Director Michelle Thompson says this despite not receiving any state funding.
10: We're still bringing $18 million in state tax revenues and $14 million in county and local taxes. So even though we don't get any of that funding, we're still having a really big impact.
8: Connie Weber, Arizona News Audio.
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1: I'm Hugh Hewitt. In case you missed it, you were working today, I want to go back and play for you the highlights of President Trump's press conference in France as the G7 wound down. The funny part came at the end, cut number 3.
16: There's some element to this where

0: United States and Iran are under wraps. This deal would reportedly make available more than $300 billion to help Iran rebuild from the war. At the G7 summit in France, President Trump now claims that money was Iran's to begin with, and it comes with conditions.
1: They have to behave themselves. If they're not behaving, they get hit again. You know, they'll be hit again, because we can do it very easily.
0: Vice President J.D. Vance appeared to claim this week the money would come from other Gulf nations. The Federal Reserve announcing today, after it wrapped up its two-day meeting, it would be keeping interest rates unchanged. Federal Reserve Chairman Kevin Warsh.
2: Economic activity is expanding at a solid pace, despite elevated uncertainty that owes in part to the conflict in the Middle East.
0: 9 of the 19 Federal Reserve policymakers, though, suggest they do expect to raise interest rates later this year. 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
13: Welcome back, America. I'm Hugh Hewitt. Noah C. Rothman, senior writer for National Review, joins me. He's the author of the book Blood in Progress, and boy, is it ever timely. Noah, I must say, you're a young man. I must teach you how to promote. You're on the National Review, the editor's podcast. I listened to it today without trundling. And there's a planned terror attack by Antifa-like elements on the White House UFC event, and you don't plug your book. What's wrong with you? This is America.
14: I guess I didn't. I hadn't really thought of that. I did describe it as in my wheelhouse, if I recall.
13: Yes.
14: But yeah, it's a bit gratuitous, I suppose, to be constantly promoting your product.
13: No.
14: And yeah, I just
13: America.
14: I have to get over that psychological hurdle. Yeah.
13: This is America. We always promote. We always promote. But anyway. Let's do it now. Blood in Progress. If there was a book written in anticipation of an attempt to destroy the White House UFC match and bomb it and sniper people, It's not getting the play it deserves, but it's

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4: Fox News, I'm Tom Graham. President Trump detailing parts of the so-called Memorandum of Understanding with Iran. It would give Tehran waivers to sell oil and make $300 billion available to help rebuild from the war.
5: President Trump says the U.S. will not be putting up that money.
6: There'll be 15 to 20 years to rebuild what they have right now.
5: The agreement also requires Iran to allow toll-free passage through the Strait of Hormuz.
4: Fox's Jared Halpern there, a convicted New York serial killer, learning his fate today.
7: Decades after killing multiple women on New York's Long Island, 62-year-old Rex Huerman was sentenced to life in prison without parole for his crimes. He admitted to killing eight women, the remains of most of them found between 1993 and 2011. The killings went unsolved until DNA matched from a pizza crust Huerman discarded in a Manhattan trash can led to his arrest in 2023.
4: Fox's Tanya J. Powers, America's listening to Fox News.
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0: It's just after 3 o'clock. Thanks for making the Talk of the Quad Cities KQNA your choice for your Wednesday. I'm Marty Myers with a check of your news brought to you by Verde Valley Sanctuary. The Prescott Valley Police Department's Dog Walker Watch Program has officially been unleashed.
9: The program was launched April 23rd with 11 participants.
10: This program brings together members of the dog walking community with a common goal: preserve the quality of life for Prescott Valley residents. The expectation is that while participants are out walking their dogs, they will contact PVPD to report graffiti, unsafe conditions, or other issues that may be of concern.
9: Prescott Valley Police Community Services Supervisor Jody Mullen says this program combines other concepts already in place.
10: It takes the idea of Neighborhood Watch, changes the idea of neighborhood, and gives it feet. The added benefit is that this is just another way that PVPD can connect with its citizens in a fun environment over a shared love of dogs and community.
9: The next quarterly meeting is scheduled for 1 p.m. on August 12th at the Police Department facility on Skook Boulevard. Potential new members are invited to sign up, and there will be a guest speaker. I'm Bill Monroe reporting.
0: The Camp Verde Marshal's Office has successfully resolved a law enforcement incident.
11: At around 10:45 Monday morning, Yavapai County Sheriff's deputies responded to a home in the area of Clearwater Drive after receiving a report of a suicidal individual who had allegedly discharged a firearm inside the home. Due to the circumstances and concerns for the safety of the individual, responding deputies established a secure perimeter and requested assistance from the Verde Valley Regional SWAT team. Through coordinated efforts, law enforcement personnel were able to safely take the individual into custody without further incident. Camp Verde Marshal's Office officials are not releasing further information at this time out of respect and privacy of those involved. I'm Gregory Scott reporting.
0: The High Country received the same amount of rain on Monday that it would usually get the entire month of June.
12: That's according to the National Weather Service, and Flagstaff meteorologist Justin Jondrow explains what happened.
13: We did have an incursion of moisture that came up over the last few days that brought some rainfall to a lot of northern Arizona. It's pretty unusual this time of year, but it does occasionally happen.
12: Jondrow says most of the rainfall was in Yavapai County, while rainfall amounts in Flagstaff varied.
13: So it's definitely a good start for Prescott. Whether it means it's going to be wet the rest of the season, that remains to be seen. Flagstaff at the official measuring site received only 0.14 of an inch of rain, but there were some rain gauges on the northeast side of town around Doney Park that had 1 to 2 inches in that area.
12: Warmer temperatures, mostly dry conditions, and breezy afternoon winds are expected in the Prescott area through the rest of the week. Chances for isolated showers and thunderstorms continue across the higher terrain. I'm Greg Paul reporting.
0: And keep in mind that on Sunday we'll experience the longest day and shortest night of the year when the summer solstice occurs at 1:24 a.m. Arizona time. The news has been sponsored this hour by Verde Valley Sanctuary. A check of your KQ&A weather is next, brought to you by Barrett Propane.
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0: Your KQ&A forecast for Prescott and the Quad Cities today. A slight chance of thunderstorms, 90 degrees for a high, 64 degrees with clear skies tonight, and on Thursday, sunny, 89 degrees. In Cottonwood and the Verde Valley, a slight chance of storms today with a high of 102. Look for mostly clear skies tonight, 67 for your low, sunny and hot on Thursday, 100 degrees. Have a great Wednesday. I'm Marty Myers for the Talk of the Quad Cities. 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
18: Larry Elder here, the sage from South Central, the Prince of Pico Union, the czar of common sense, the great Eldersky, Don Lorenzo. Welcome to the program. No victocrats allowed because we've got a country to save. So let's get her teed up!
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18: 888-971-SAGE, 888-971-7243. Larry Elder, Salem News Channel. The Trump administration releases a memorandum of understanding with Iran. It has 14 points. Former VP Mike Pence says the deal smacks of appeasement. The deal extends the ceasefire for 60 days to conclude a final deal. The deal appears to restrain Israel in responding to Hezbollah in Lebanon. The deal omits Iran's missile program and its support for terror proxies. It commits a minimum of $300 billion for reconstruction and economic development. We're going to talk to Iranian-Canadian Nikki Ballou about what he thinks about this deal. Major League Baseball criticizes Christian players who wrote Bible verses on their Pride Night hats. Joy Behar explains why she is not a Republican. Comedian and my friend Tom Dreesen, who for decades was Frank Sinatra's opening act, has died at the age of 86. All of this and more, 888-971-SAGE, 888-971-7243. Yesterday, Senator Lindsey Graham, a staunch Trump ally and a proponent of the Iranian war, said the way Iran describes the deal is awful. The way we describe it makes sense to me. Let's look at it and see what it actually is. End of quote. As I said, this is what he said yesterday. Today, the administration released the 14-point so-called memorandum of understanding. Let's go over it. Point one. The United States of America and the Islamic Republic of Iran and their allies in the current war, by signing this MOU, declare the immediate and permanent termination of all military operations on all fronts, including Lebanon, and undertake from now on not to initiate any war or any military operation against each other, and to refrain from the threat of force against each other, and ensuring the territorial integrity and sovereignty of Lebanon. A lot of words here. That first point continues, the final deal will confirm the permanent termination of the war on all fronts, and this is important, including in Lebanon and other provisions of this paragraph. Let me pause there. By including Lebanon, it implies anyway that Israel will be forbidden from retaliating against Lebanon, even though Hezbollah continues to launch missiles in northern Israel. Point number two, United States of America and the Islamic Republic of Iran will undertake to respect each other's sovereignty and territorial integrity and refrain from interfering in each other's internal affairs. That seems to take off the table any use of undercover infiltration to somehow destabilize the government. By the way, we're going to talk to Iranian-Canadian Nikki Baloo, whom we talked to a number of times. He was born in Tehran, believes strongly in the war, and believes that Trump should not end military operations because he believes that at some point the Iranian regime is going to get so feeble that it will collapse and the Iranian people will take charge. We'll talk to him next hour about this. Next point. Instead of saying the United States of America and Islamic Republic of Iran each time, I'll just say we. We commit to negotiating and achieving the final deal in maximum 60 days extendable with mutual consent. Let me pause here. Do you really think, given the way Iran has behaved the last month or so when we had a ceasefire, that they'll abide by this? I don't. And if they don't, then what? Next point. Immediately upon signing of this MOU, the U.S. will begin the removal of its naval blockade and any disturbances or impediments against Iran, and will fully end the naval blockade within 30 days. During this period, the traffic of vessels will be in proportion to the numbers of pre-war traffic being restored by Iran. The U.S. further undertakes to remove its forces from the proximity of Iran within 30 days after the final deal. Again, the final deal will be concluded in a maximum of 60 days, extendable, though, with mutual consent. A lot of wiggle room there. Big enough for Arnold Schwarzenegger to drive his Hummer through. Next point. Upon signing of this MOU, the Islamic Republic of Iran will make arrangements using its best efforts for the safe passage of commercial vessels with no charge for 60 days only from the Persian Gulf to the Sea of Oman and vice versa. The traffic of commercial vehicles will immediately start, and considering the need for removing the technical and military obstacles and demining by Iran, will all be instated within 30 days. Iran will conduct dialogue with Oman to define the future administration and maritime services in the Strait of Hormuz, in discussion with other Persian Gulf and oil states in line with the applicable international law and sovereign rights of coastal states of the Strait of Hormuz. A lot of language there. It sounds to me like they can begin to charge fees at some point. Next point, the U.S. undertakes with regional partners to develop a definitive mutually agreed plan with at least $300 billion for the reconstruction and economic development of the Islamic Republic of Iran. The mechanism for the implementation of this plan will be finalized as part of the final deal within 60 days. All required licenses, waivers, and permissions needed for the relevant financial transactions will be granted by the U.S. $300 billion? President Trump gave a press conference today, excerpts of which we'll play for you, and he says that the taxpayer is not on the hook for anything, but the idea that they get money at all. Next point, the U.S. undertakes to terminate all types of sanctions against Iran, including the United Nations Security Council resolutions. Next point, IAEA Board of Governors resolutions and all unilateral U.S. sanctions, primary and secondary, in an agreed-upon schedule as part of the final deal. Iran and the U.S. acknowledge the critical importance of sanctions termination as mentioned above, and expressed their intention to immediately address these issues in the negotiations in order to achieve mutual agreement on them. I guess it sort of means that sanctions will be released according to the behavior of Iran, I guess. It's awfully vague. Next point. Iran affirmed that it will not procure or develop nuclear weapons. The U.S. and Iran have agreed to resolve the disposition of stockpile-enriched material pursuant to a mechanism that will be mutually agreed upon in accordance with the schedule mentioned in paragraph 7, with the minimum methodology to be down blending on site under the supervision of the IAEA. I'm assuming that we're going to be part of this operation to make sure they're not cheating. This point continues. The two parties also agreed to discuss the issue of enrichment and other mutually agreed matters related to Iran's nuclear needs based on a satisfactory framework being agreed upon in the final deal. The U.S. and Iran acknowledge the critical importance of the nuclear issues above mentioned and express their intention to immediately address these issues in negotiations in order to achieve mutual agreement on them. I have no idea what even that even means. They won't get a nuclear weapon, but they've agreed to discuss the issue of enrichment based on satisfactory framework being agreed upon in the final deal. Next point, pending the final deal, the U.S. and Iran agreed to maintain the status quo. Iran will maintain the current status quo of its nuclear program, and the U.S. will not impose any new sanctions. It will not deploy additional forces in the region. The U.S. undertakes that immediately upon the signing of this memorandum of understanding and until the termination of sanctions, the Department of Treasury will issue waivers for the export of Iranian crude oil, petroleum products, and derivatives, and all associated services, including banking transactions, insurances, transportation, etc. There are 1, 2, 3, 4 more points, which I'll get to in just a second. Someone once said about Iran, they've never won a war, but they've never lost negotiation. 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

0: pressing the good people of Iran from ever being able to hurt us, because they will lie, cheat, and steal. They'll say anything, but they're not prepared to follow through on it, and we can't trust them.
1: Nikki,
0: just
1: 20 seconds left. He took boots on the ground off the table out of the gate.
0: Yep.
1: Why have you?
0: Because, listen, if the regime is overthrown and someone's installed
1: 5 seconds.
0: By the American people, the Iranian people will never give them legitimacy. You've got to have the Iranian people overthrow these people at the end of
1: Nikki,
0: the day.
1: Nikki Belu, thank you very much for taking the time. God bless.
0: You too. Thank you. Bye-bye.
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5: This is a Fox News alert. I'm Tom Rigotti. President Trump has signed a ceasefire deal with Iran, setting up negotiations over the country's nuclear program over the next 60 days. Fox's Jared Halpern reports.
6: The agreement requires Iran to open up the Strait of Hormuz for toll-free transit and naval blockade.
7: Then it's a memorandum of understanding. If it doesn't get done in 60 days, that's all right. We go back to bombing.
6: President Trump says the U.S. is not providing money to Iran.
5: But the agreement requires waiving sanctions on Iran's oil exports. The latest Fox News poll finds most voters don't approve of President Trump's handling of Iran.
8: Nearly two-thirds of voters say they do not trust Iran to comply with the deal or stop developing nuclear weapons. And yet nearly 6 in 10 voters also think it was wrong for the U.S. to initiate military action. While three-quarters think it's important for the U.S. to pursue an end to Iran's nuclear program, 87% said it's also important to avoid a prolonged conflict.
5: Fox's Jessica Rosenthal. 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
1: Ciao. Are you in the mood for Italian food or what? Check out Chef Juvie and his team at Ciao Bella, the Quad City's hottest Italian restaurant, serving up dishes like my favorite, the chicken marsala, or the shrimp portofino. It's to die for. Start with the Brussels sprouts. They're not like your mom's, unless your mom makes amazing Brussels sprouts. You'll love these. Try a mama-approved cannoli and come check us out at Ciao Bella, located in the Fry Shopping Center in Prescott Valley. See you soon. Ciao.
2: It's just after 5 o'clock. Thanks for making the Talk of the Quad Cities KQ&A your choice for your Wednesday. I'm Marty Myers with a check of your news brought to you by Ciao Bella. Prescott Valley Police Department officials will be showing residents how not to become a victim.
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2: Firefighters have made short work of a lightning-caused fire.
5: On Sunday afternoon at around 2, Central Arizona and Prescott firefighters responded to a reported vegetation fire in the area of Road 6 North in Chino Valley. Upon arrival, crews discovered a large dead cottonwood tree actively burning. The fire had also started to spread into surrounding vegetation, including nearby piles of additional dead trees. Firefighters quickly used brush trucks, hand tools, and chainsaws as part of a suppression effort.